You just heard from Ringo Starr with help from T-Bone Burnett and Choose Love. That's off of Long, Long Road from UME. Crooked Fingers, led by Eric Bachman with help from Sharon Van Etten, performed Haunted. That's off of Sweet Death from Merge. Gurf Morlis gave us The Center of Your Soul. That's off of Cobwebs and Stardust from Crankbait and Rootball. Logan Ledger gave us Like a Coat from the Cold. That's off of various artists, Old Number One Revisited, put out by Truly Handmade and Guy Clark Family Foundation. Dirk Powell performed China Grove. That's off of Wake from Last. Tom Yutz gave us Holy Mother Mountain off of Ring a Bellin, put out by Tom. And we began with Charlie Crockett and Cover My Trail Tonight off of Age of the Ram from Island. If you miss contributing to our fundraising drive, you can, of course, still do that. 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My name is Kevin Elliott. The program's from the Joshua Tree Inn here on WEFT Champaign as well as weft.org. We're going to begin the second half of the program with the Mott Vales. That's Sally Buse and Molly Rochelson and Our Lady.

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We just heard from Tori Amos in Stronger Together. That's off of In Times of Dragons from Fontana and Cosine. Hannah Francis performed Floodplain. That's off of Keeper of the Shepherd from Fire Talk. Wednesday, led by Carly Hartzman and MJ Linderman, gave us Gary's Two. That's off of Bleeds from Dead Oceans. Charlotte Cornfield, with help from Bridget Kearney, performed Squid with 3Ds. That's off of Hurts Like Hell from Merge. Hope Dunbar, with help from Jana Pochop and others, gave us Secret Keeper. That's off of Happily Ever Elsewhere, put out by Hope. Leah Blevins, with help from Dan Auerbach, gave us Leave It Up to Me. That's off of All Dressed Up from Easy Eye. And we began with the Montvales and Our Lady off of Path of Totality from Free Dirt. My name is Kevin Elliott. The program's from the Joshua Tree. And we're going to begin our final set with Chris Matthews covering Ed McGurty. Here is Last Night I Had the Strangest Dream.

Finishing up tonight with Ezra, led by Jacob Jolliffe, and Kating Katang, that's off of Whippersnap from Ad Europa. Michael J. Miles and Jill Kading gave us a medley of While My Guitar Gently Weeps and Layla, composed by George Harrison, Eric Clapton, and Jim Gordon. That's off of Great American Jukebox from Right Turn on Red. Hillary Woods gave us Brightly, that's off of Night Crew, put out by Sacred Bones. Emma Spell, the performing name of Emma Hospelhorn, performed Fruiting Body, that's off of Bird or Snake from Clandestine. Paper Wings, that's Emily Mann and Wyla Frank, gave us River Stones, that's off of Mountains on the Moon from Paper Wings. Maisie Owen performed God Fear, that's off of Dark on a Sunny Day from Tompkins Square. Carsey Blanton and the Burning Hell gave us Live, Laugh, Love, that's off of Everything is Great, put out by Carsey. And we began with Chris Matthews and a single, Last Night I Had the Strangest Dream by Ed McGurdy, put out by Seamus. You've been listening to music from the Joshua Tree, and my name's Kevin Elliott, and I'll be back next Tuesday from 6 to 8 p.m. with more of the best in contemporary folk country and bluegrass and all those regions in between. Coming up next is Rich with Jazz Ernie and the Medicine Wheel, so stick around for that here on WEFT Champaign and WEFT.org. And remember, the recording's available for 2 weeks at spinatron.com. Have a great week during these strange times. Bye for now.

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I'm your host, Rich Bressler, and we'll be here playing jazz for you from now until 10 o'clock tonight. And now is 8 p.m. on Tuesday, May 26, 2026, and here is WEFT Champaign, community radio for East Central Illinois, 90.1 FM, streaming online at weft.org and the WEFT app. And we want to let you know that programming at WEFT is supported in part by the listeners of WEFT and by Habitat for Humanity of Champaign County and the Habitat Restore. 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Or follow them on Facebook and Instagram. And we'll start off tonight. This first set is going to be in memoriam of a couple of jazz giants, one of whom passed away. I saw the news today. I did not check to see whether he passed, probably passed away yesterday, but it was in the news today. And another of whom, it is his birthday, someone who has passed away before. We'll identify the first one, and I bet you'll be able to figure out the second one, and I'll tell you afterwards. But the first one is the great saxophone player Sonny Rollins, who was 95 when he passed away. And we're going to hear from, this is from a 1956 session, 2007 Concord CD came out entitled Rollins Plays for Bird, Sonny Rollins tenor sax, Kenny Dorham trumpet, Wade Legg piano, George Morrow bass, and Max Roach drums. And we're going to hear The House I Live In, written by

Oh, when I tell you that that track, which I, when I announced what it was, I did not have the mic on, so you didn't hear me. That track was from a new CD from Harry Scholer. It came out 2026 on Red Brick Hill Records, entitled Thank You.

for Teddy Wilson from a CD called Echoes. And the band was Harry Scholar clarinet, Bill Frisell guitar, Desron Douglas bass, and Jonathan Blake on drums. And I also, like I said, I want to apologize that I forgot to turn the mic on my last time. And I did want to tell you that the track that I played after the Sonny Rollins track was from the Miles Davis Quintet from the legendary Prestige Quintet sessions recorded in 1957. And it was Thelonious Monk's While You Needn't, Miles Davis on trumpet, John Coltrane tenor sax, Red Garland piano, Paul Chambers bass, Philly Joe Jones on drums. And the reason I did that is today is Miles Davis' 100th birthday. Now we'll go on to the next track, and I will announce it after the break. And I'll remember to turn the mic on.

That last track was from a new CD we have here in the station from Steve Wilson, released this year on Smoke Sessions Records. CD is entitled Enduring Sonance. Track we heard, written by Elaine Elias, was entitled A Volta. And the band was Steve Wilson on saxophones and flute, Joe Locke on vibes, Rene Rosnes on keyboards, Jay Anderson bass, Kendrick Scott on drums. And want to also read one of the public service announcements that was on that I read the last time when the microphone was off. All-you-can-eat pancake and sausage breakfast takes place Saturday, May 30th from 8 to 10 a.m. at Bromley Hall, which is at 910 South 3rd Street in Champaign, which is at the corner of 3rd and Chalmers. Be sure to bring your appetites Saturday, May 30th, as the Kiwanis Club of Champaign-Urbana hosts its all-you-can-eat pancake and sausage breakfast from 8 to 10, 11 a.m. at Bromley Hall. Tickets are available at the door. All proceeds will support Champaign-Urbana community youth serving organizations. And also, that same day at noon, downtown Champaign Wine Walk at WEFT. That same day, Saturday, May 13th, from noon to 5 p.m., 113 North Market Street in Champaign, our office here. 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Musical performances during the wine walk include Sadie Parkinson at 1 p.m., Flapjacks at 2 p.m., Eva Koo at 3 p.m., and Tom Bolin at 4 p.m. And we also want to let you know that this hour of programming is made possible with the support of the listeners of WEFT and of Josh Gallagher, Edward Jones Financial Advisor. 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And now we'll go on to something from a 2016 self-released CD from the Lenny Marcus Trio. CD is entitled Glorious Step, and the band is Lenny Marcus on keyboards, Rick Ekberg on bass, Larry Scott on drums. They are joined by three other people, Vladimir Espinoza on percussion, Brian Mesko on guitars, and Ken Hitchcock on basically everything else. And the first track we're going to hear is the Cat Stevens tune, I think. Morning Has Broken. Name of the CD is Glorious Step, the Lenny Marcus Trio.

That last track was from a 2004 Contemporary Records release entitled The Best of Shelly Manne, from Shelly Manne. And the name of the tune we heard was entitled Checkmate. It's written by John Williams. I don't think that's the famous film composer John Williams, but it could be. Shelly Manne was on drums, joined by Conte Candoli on trumpet, Richie Kamuka on tenor sax, Russ Freeman on piano, and Chuck Berghofer on bass. And prior to that, we heard a couple of tracks from the Lenny Marcus Trio from a 2018 self-released CD entitled Glorious Step. The most recent one is entitled, most recent track we heard was entitled This Life, Next Life. I think that one was written by Lenny Marcus, but it doesn't say, but I think it was. And that one featured Lenny Marcus on piano and flute, Rick Ekberg on bass, Larry Scott on drums, Vladimir Espinoza on percussion, Brian Mesko on guitars, and that was that. And then the tune before that, the something known if you're my age, from Cat Stevens, Morning is Broken, that featured just the trio, Lenny Marcus, Rick Ekberg, and Larry Scott. And it's 9 p.m. on Tuesday, May 26, 2026. 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I'm your host, Rich Bressler, and you're listening to us on WEFT Champaign, community radio for East Central Illinois, 90.1 FM, streaming online at weft.org and the WEFT app. Now it's time for a regular feature of our jazz programs here at WEFT, and our jazz programs are every Monday through Friday from 9 a.m. to 11:30 a.m., and this program on Tuesday from 8 to 10 p.m., and on all of them, we'll let you know the jazz events and venues in the upcoming week or so in Champaign-Urbana. Tomorrow, Wednesday the 27th, the Vine Street Syncopators are at the Rose Bowl Tavern in Urbana from 5 to 7 p.m. No cover, donations encouraged, which is what all of these are be, so I'm not going to say it again. That same evening, there'll be a jazz jam at the Rose Bowl Tavern in Urbana at 10 p.m. On Friday, the 29th, the Jay Ferguson Trio is at the Rose Bowl Tavern in Urbana from 5 to 7 p.m. Now, unfortunately, the Rose Bowl Tavern hasn't issued their schedule for July, so or for, excuse me, for June. So the only one that we have here for next week is on Wednesday the 3rd, the Jazz Jam at the Rose Bowl Tavern at 10 p.m., which happens every Wednesday at 10 p.m. But once we get that, we will put the rest of them. They will go on this website, and keep tuned for that. If you want to check this out online, you can go to cujazz.org and click on the calendar for the week that you're interested in. And also, support for jazz on WEFT is brought to you by Krannert Center for the Performing Arts. Krannert Center is proud to support WEFT as the primary source of jazz programming in East Central Illinois. Details on their 2026-27 season, including performances from across the jazz spectrum, will be announced later this spring at krannertcenter.com. And now we'll go on to something from a 1997 Milan Records release entitled from Arturo Sandoval, and it's entitled Best of Arturo Sandoval. Unfortunately, this one is like many compilation CDs like that. It doesn't give any information as to who is playing on what tune. But this one, it does say the tune, and it does say who wrote it, and this is the famous A Night in Tunisia, written by Dizzy Gillespie, Arturo Sandoval, on trumpet.

That last track came from a 2004 Bluebird Records release entitled It's the Lovely, the Authentic Cole Porter Collection. And it is a collection of 19 Cole Porter tunes done by various artists. This particular one was a huge hit back in the 30s for Artie Shaw and his orchestra, who was played it there. Artie Shaw was the lead clarinet player, and it was Begin the Begin by Cole Porter. Doesn't say who else was in the orchestra, just Artie Shaw and his orchestra. And prior to that, we heard another from another compilation CD, and it had about as much information about who was in the band as well, and that this was a 1997 Milan Records release entitled The Best of Arturo Sandoval. And Arturo Sandoval was on trumpet, and he did a Dizzy Gillespie tune entitled A Night in Tunisia. And it doesn't say who else was in the band. It was obviously a big band, but I don't know who it is, so I can't tell you. And it's 9:22 p.m. on Tuesday, May 26, 2026. 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I'm your host, Rich Bressler, and you're listening to us on WEFT Champaign, community radio for East Central Illinois, 90.1 FM, streaming online at weft.org and the WEFT app. Now it's time for a couple of public service announcements. The Springer Cultural Center in downtown Champaign presents Traces in Time, the Artists of Marm, M-A-R-M. At this art exhibit, you'll see pieces by artists Leslie Barr, Lorraine Graham, Tina Johnson, Kathy Mizek, and Pimblot, Jeannie Van Sickle, and Kelly Warner. Exhibit hours are Monday through Friday, 8 p.m. until 8 p.m., and Saturday from 9 a.m. to 2:30 p.m., For more information, you can go to champagneparks.org. And also, Soundbridge Foundation is a Champaign-based nonprofit working to strengthen our local live music scene by supporting musicians, venues, and creative partners so that CU remains a vital, inclusive place for live music to thrive. 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And now we'll go on to a 2015 Yamaha Entertainment Group Records release from Bob James and Nathan East. CD is entitled The New Cool, and it features Bob James on piano and Nathan East on bass, and they may be joined by strings. I'm not totally sure about that, but the tune that we're going to hear, and it does not say who wrote it, so I'm going to presume that they wrote it together, is entitled Ghost of a Chance, from The New Cool by Bob James and Nathan East, Ghost of a Chance.

The last two tunes we played came from a 2014 Nonesuch Records release from James Farm. CD is entitled City Folk, and both of the tunes, the most recent tune was entitled Otherwise. The tune before that was entitled Farms. They were both written by the piano player Aaron Parks. Joshua Redman was on tenor sax, Matt Penman on bass, and Eric Harland on drums. Prior to that, we heard from a 2015 Yamaha Entertainment Group release from Bob James and Nathan East. CD is entitled The New Cool. Tune we heard, which I presume is written by both of them, it doesn't say on here, was entitled Ghost of a Chance. Bob James was on piano, Nathan East was on bass, and they were joined by a whole lot of other people. I don't know who they were. And it's 9:42 p.m. on Tuesday, May 26, 2026. 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I'm your host, Rich Bressler, and you're listening to us on WEFT Champaign, community radio for East Central Illinois, 90.1 FM, streaming online at weft.org and the WEFT app. Now it's time for a couple of announcements. 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Edward Jones, member SIPC. And now we'll go on to something from a new CD we have here in the station from Nat Reeves. CD is entitled Now in Time, and it was released this year on Cellar Live Records, on Side Door Jazz Records. And the band is Nat Reeves on bass, Orrin Evans on piano, Jeff Tane Watts on drums, Eddie Henderson on trumpet, Steve Davis on trombone, and Eric Alexander on tenor sax. And the tune we're going to hear, written by Bronislav Kaper, is the jazz standard On Green Dolphin Street, Nat Reeves.

That last track was from a 2026 Cellar Live release from Nat Reeves' CD. It's entitled Now in Time, new CD we have here in the station. And the track we heard was Bronislaw Capers on Green Dolphin Street, Nat Reeves on bass, Orrin Evans on piano, Jeff Tane Watts on drums, Eddie Henderson trumpet, Steve Davis trombone, and Eric Alexander on tenor saxophone. And it's 9:52 p.m. on Tuesday, May 26, 2026. I want to thank you for having listened to Jazz Journey on the Medicine Wheel. I've been your host, Rich Bressler, and you're listening to us on WEFT Champaign, community radio for East Central Illinois, 90.1 FM, streaming online at weft.org and the WEFT app. And I want to invite you to stay tuned after I take care of some more business and play one more tune for the show following me at 10 o'clock, East of Zero. World music from East of Zero Meridian with Indy will be on at 10 p.m. here on WEFT. And for those of you listening in East Central Illinois, the weather, last report from University of Illinois Willard Airport, fair sky, 69 degrees with a northeast wind to 6 miles an hour. Tonight, mostly cloudy and then a 20% chance of showers after midnight with a low of 61. Tomorrow, slight 20% chance of showers in the morning and then a 20% chance of thunderstorms in the afternoon, high of 82. Wednesday night, decreasing clouds, low of 59. Thursday, sunny, high of 82. Thursday night, partly cloudy, low of 57. Friday, mostly sunny, high of 79. Friday night, partly cloudy, low of 57. And Saturday, mostly sunny, high of 81. And Saturday night, mostly clear, low of 51. So we got a nice week of weather coming up. We'll take you out of here with something from a new CD from Catherine Russell. It came out in 2026 on Dot Times Records. It's entitled Live at Jazz at Lincoln Center. So it's a live CD. She's going to do a tune entitled Keep Your Mind on Me. She'll be on vocals, joined by Matt Mosteri on guitar, Ben Patterson piano, Russell Hall on bass, Domo Branch on drums, John Eric Kelso on trumpet, John Elred on trombone, Evan Arnston on tenor sax, and Catherine Russell.

Good evening. You're listening to WEFT Champagne 90.1 FM. Welcome to all listeners. We are live here, May the 26th, 2026, last Tuesday in May. It's just past 10 p.m. here, U.S. Central Time. Tuesday nights, 10 p.m. means it's time for the show called East of Zero. The show brings you music from all lands east of 0 degrees longitude. That's east of the Greenwich Meridian, Europe, Asia, Africa, Australia, and all the tiny islands in the Eastern Hemisphere are the source of musical sounds, musical voices, musical instruments for these last couple of hours through midnight U.S. Central Time. My name is Indy, and I'm your host for the next couple of hours. And you can find more information about this show, including past several years' worth of playlists, at one of two websites, eastofzero.blogspot.com, eastofzero.blogspot.com. 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Or search for East of Zero on your Facebook app. As usual, playlists include exact times at which tracks were played. So if you hear a track or two, you can find out which one it was at those websites. Today, I have music lined up for you from many different countries east of the Greenwich Meridian and one or two west of the Greenwich Meridian, because they have many elements of Eastern Hemisphere music. We're actually going to start with a Canadian group that has very strong influences from European music. Then we'll listen to music inspired by India, music from France, Italy, Norway, a Sephardic group from Northern Africa. We'll go to Kurdistan in Asia, African nation of Mali, and then we'll wrap up with some more electronic music. This is community radio, which means that we are not corporate-owned. We are owned by the community, you listening out there. And we are run by volunteers like me and others, like Rich, who came before me. And we have been on the air with community support for over 40 years at this point and still running. We have several community partners, and we occasionally read some announcements about them, and you might hear them every once in a while. 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And on May the 30th, that's this Saturday, from noon until 5 p.m., is a wine walk. You sip, stroll, and shop your way through Champagne's 6th annual Downtown Wine Walk at 14 area locations throughout downtown Champaign. This year, the WEFT Studios will be featuring will be a featured sipping station and will include free live entertainment from many local favorites. Again, that's this Saturday, May the 30th. 1 p.m. is Sadie Parkinson, the singer and keyboards. 2 p.m. is Flapjacks, DJ and mixer. 3 p.m. is Ava Koo, the singer and keyboards. And 4 p.m. is Tom Bolin, the singer and guitar. Plus, on Lovely Lo-Fi, starting at 6 p.m., there will be live in-air, in-studio, on-air mixing with Flapjacks. 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Located in Mahomet, That's the Cut is a retro barbershop offering professional haircuts and shaves. That's the Cut Barbershop, 601 East Main Street in Mahomet, 217-855-9673, and on Facebook or the Booksy app. That's the Cut Barbershop. 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We're going to start today's show with the artist Sally Shapiro. Or the group, rather, that comprises, called Sally Shapiro, consisting of producer Johan Agbjorn and an anonymous singer who uses the name as her pseudonym. This album was released, this album called Somewhere Else
was released in around 2013, and you're going to hear What Can I Do, the first track coming up, and then the piece called Starman. This group is from Canada, but has many elements of music from the Eastern Hemisphere. 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Enjoy.

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You're listening to WEFD Champagne 90.1 FM. That last group with the last two pieces was Medieval Pundits with two artists from New Delhi in India, Gaurav Raina and Tapan Raj. And you heard a couple of tracks from their album Medieval Times from 2005, one of their earlier releases. You just heard the piece called Khayal, and before that was a piece called Sathi. Before that was the Scandinavian group called Sally Shapiro with their album from 2013 called Somewhere Else. We started our show with What Can I Do? And then the piece called Star Man featuring Electric Youth. Up next, we're going to go to France and Italy with music from the Hadouk Trio coming up next from France, and then Antonio Castrignano from Italy. This is WEFT Champagne, 90.1 FM. Right now, outside in Champaign-Urbana, it is 68 degrees Fahrenheit, feels like 68. Tonight's forecast calls for a low of 63 degrees with only a 20% chance of rain. There's a slightly higher elevated chance of rain in the morning tomorrow, Wednesday morning, with a high forecast to be 84 and a low of 60 degrees. Thursday is expected to be mostly sunny with a high of 85 and a low of 58. Friday, high of 81,

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You're listening to East of Zero Music from the Eastern Hemisphere. You just heard Antonio Castrignano with the album called Fomenta Elenu de Taranta. The piece called Siamune was the one you just heard. And before that was the piece called Pizzica di Uccio. Antonio Castrignano was born in 1977 in Galatina and is an author, composer, and a musician who has taken the Salentinian popular music and rethought it in his own style. Before those two pieces was the Hadouk Trio from France with Les Ehrlich, Steve Shehan, and Didier Malherbe. Didier is the lead of that group, and he's from France. And they're playing a variety of different musicians, variety of different musical instruments on that album called Utopies. And you heard Tupi Tambor, second of two pieces from that album. And before that was a piece called Baltimore. Up in the next set, we will listen to music from Norway, then Sephardic music from Morocco, and then music from Kurdistan. Before then, though, we take a little bit of a break here to bring you a few public service announcements and events in your neck of the woods, and then we'll jump right back into the music. This Saturday, May the 30th, the Kiwanis Club of Champaign-Urbana hosts its all-you-can-eat pancake and sausage breakfast from 8 a.m. until 11 a.m. This takes place at Bromley Hall in Champaign. Tickets are available at the door. All proceeds will support Champaign-Urbana's community youth-serving organizations through the Kiwanis Club. Bromley Hall is located at 910 South 3rd Street in Champaign, at the corner of 3rd and Chalmers. For more information, visit kiwanis.org/2026. 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CU Kiwanis Pancake Breakfast. The McKinley Toastmasters is holding the next meeting on Wednesday, May the 27th. That's tomorrow, starting at 6 p.m. at the Champaign Public Library. The McKinley Toastmasters group helps individuals build confidence in public speaking, communication, and leadership in a supportive, low-pressure environment. Many members join simply to find their voice and become more comfortable expressing themselves. 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And here's what's happening at the Rose Bowl Tavern. Today is May 26th, Tuesday. Tomorrow, 27th, 5 p.m. is the Wine Street Syncopators. 7:30 p.m. on Wednesday nights is Trivia Night at the Rose Bowl Tavern. 10 p.m. is Jazz Jam. Thursday, the 28th, 5 p.m. is Americana Happy Hour with Aaron Kelly. 8 p.m. is Bat Factory Goth Night. Friday, the 29th, 5 p.m. is Jay Ferguson Trio. 8 p.m. is Brandon Santini. And on Saturday the 30th, 3 p.m. is Reverend Robert and the Roomba Bums. And 7 p.m. is ThereUp.Y presents a tribute to James Brown and Diana Ross. 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Ann Bjørg Lien from Norway is up next with her album called Prisme. You'll hear two pieces from this album.

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You'll hear one more piece from this album right after this. And then we'll go to an artist called Sakina with music from Kurdistan.

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This is WEFT Champaign, 90.1 FM, community radio for East Central Illinois. That group you just heard was Sakina. Album is Roe Mi, which means my soul. Songs from Kurdistan, not an independent nation, at least as of yet, but comprising of regions of from Turkey, Iran, and Iraq. You heard just now the piece called Yare, which means true love. And before that was a piece called Dilber. Before those two tracks was Emil Zrihan, the artist from Morocco, with Sephardic music from the album called Ashkelon. Ana Dini Din Allah was the second of two pieces from that album. Before that was Bin El Barah Ul Yum. That album's from 1999. And before that was Anbjorg Lien from Norway with a couple of tracks from her album Prisme. April Barnett, the second of two pieces from that album. Before that was Vidvandre, that album from 1996. We pause a little bit here to bring you a few more announcements, and then we'll jump right back into the music. Coming up next, we are going to move to Mali in Africa, and then move back to Canada with some Eastern Hemispheric music from Canada, and then we'll go to Britain. If you're headed home from the club or a long day of working the second shift, you can take a bite out the night and thrive while you drive with WEFT's The Midnight Drive, hosted by Damian Jackson. The Midnight Drive focuses on all genres of rock, new and classic, spiking the airwaves with more diversity and a wider selection of music. Special guests and bands join to share their music, taking you behind the scenes. Thursday night at midnight, it's the Midnight Drive only on WEFT. And have you listened to the My Favorite Vinyl show hosted by Don Tanner right here on WEFT? Each Monday morning from 8 until 9 o'clock, Don will take you on a magical musical journey with some of the greatest songs ever cut to vinyl. And while you might recognize the artists on these records, you may never have heard these songs before. Plus, Don will be joined from time to time by a special guest, someone from the community who will share a few of their favorite vinyls, along with the stories about why these songs mean so much. It's My Favorite Vinyl with Don Tanner, Mondays at 8 a.m. Support for WEFT programming is made possible in part by Champaign Park District. 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The full Jazz in the Park schedule can be found at champagneparks.org. 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You're listening to East of Zero, music from the Eastern Hemisphere. Up next is the artist Nomo Konda Sissoko from the African nation of Mali. This artist plays the kora, which is a lute instrument from Africa, especially popular in Mali. And this is his debut album, released in 2012, where he's joined by a group of Swiss musicians. This album is called Failing, F-A-L-I-N-G, The Rough Guide to Acoustic Africa. This is CD number 2. You're going to hear two pieces from this album.

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This is East of Zero Music from the Eastern Hemisphere. This group you're hearing is called Dreaming of Ghosts from their self-titled album. This piece is called Where to Look in the Dark, featuring Slow Shiver, Fura, and Robot Coach. Before this, you heard a couple of tracks by Sultans of String, the multi-instrumentalist group with artists from Canada and other parts of the world, and their album called Move from 2011. Two pieces from that album, Orchidea, before that was Montreal. Before that was Nomokondo Sisoko from Mali with a couple of tracks from Failing, teaming up with Swiss musicians Dindingo Obama, second of two pieces from that album. Before that was Nomu Koradiolu. All of this information, including the playlist with exact times at which tracks were played today, is available at the website eastofzero.blogspot.com, eastofzero.blogspot.com. Check that out. And also on our Facebook page, facebook.com/eastofzero, or search for East of Zero on your Facebook app. We continue with Dreaming of Ghosts. One more piece coming up from this album right after this one.

This is WEFT Champagne 90.1 FM. You're listening to East of Zero and the music from the Eastern Hemisphere. That artist was Floating Points from Great Britain with the album called Crush and the piece called Bias. You'll hear one more piece from that artist to close out today's show right after this one. Before that was Dreaming of Ghosts with a couple of tracks from their self-titled album release. Shallow Water was a piece you heard before this one. And before that was Where to Look in the Dark. And yet before that was a couple of pieces by Sultans of String from their 2011 album called Move, this group from Canada, and featuring musicians from all over the world, musical influences from all over the world. All this information, including the exact times at which tracks were played in today's show, are available at the website eastofzero.blogspot.com, as well as on our Facebook page, facebook.com/eastofzero, or search for East of Zero on your Facebook app. This is WEFT Champion 90.1 FM. 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All right, we're going to go out with one more piece called Environments by Floating Points from their album Crush. That will close out today's East of Zero show. You can find today's playlist at eastofzero.blogspot.com as well as on our Facebook page. It's been a pleasure bringing you today's East of Zero show, where we have visited so many different regions and countries east of the Greenwich Meridian, including India, France, Italy, Mali, Norway, Morocco, Kurdistan, Britain, and Canada as well. I hope you've enjoyed today's selection of music, and I hope you will join us again in future weeks at 10 p.m. on Tuesdays for more music from all lands east of 0 degrees longitude. Until then, this is your host, Indy, saying ciao and take care. 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

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And that is true. We've had some people give CARS, and it works out really well.

Yo, from here to Lebanon, we on that ride like Peloton, uniting all the colors, but got no need for Benetton. The energy we bring is six-sided like a hexagon. We transform like Optimus Prime, defeating Megatron in this marathon. Yo, we got the strength to journey on, saying buen camino to the passersby we come upon. We got soul, we got canto, we got the gift of song. Si cada día es un regalo, we give thanks along the way. Each day is a gift, don't you forget that. Music is empowerment to get past every setback. No one gets left back, this is all-inclusive. Don't resort to violence, peace is what we grew with. From the Midwest to the Middle East, we stand for peace and a voice for those

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This is WEFT Champaign-Urbana.

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That's the Cut is a retro barbershop offering professional haircuts and shaves. 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

TCB, taking care of business. 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

0: Wow. New York, just like I pictured it. Skyscrapers and everything.
1: Hey, hey, brother. Hey, come here, Slick. Hey, huh? you look hip, man. Hey, you want to make yourself $5, man?
0: Yeah, brother.
1: Hey, look here, run this cross the street for me right quick, okay? Run this cross the street for me.
0: What? Huh? I don't know. What? I'm just going across the street.
2: Shut your mouth.
0: Oh, no.
3: What'd I do?
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0: What?
5: Come on, get in that cell, nigga.
0: God, no.

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I'm John Goodman. 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

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Happy as I ever been. It's been some dark nights where I needed a friend. I tried so many times to sleep. My maker I was trying to meet. Couldn't find no peace. Just needed some relief.

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But we have jazz, we got blues, Celtic music on Sundays. We've got some industrial stuff at night. So check it out.

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This is WEFT Champaign-Urbana.

for your good news for a good planet. Mind over violent matter. In Chicago's most dangerous neighborhoods, an innovative program is proving that basic support intervention can be more powerful than a prison cell in stopping gun violence. Rapid Employment and Development Initiative, aka Ready Chicago, is a program that focuses on men with criminal records who are at the highest risk of shooting or being shot. This unique program helps them avoid committing crimes in the first place that would send them to jail. Participants earn $15 an hour for 18 months to engage in job training, cognitive behavioral therapy, and mentorship that reshapes their perspective and behaviors. By addressing both psychological and economic factors, Ready helps the men build new skills, new lives, and new identities away from the street life. The results are striking. Among the first 2,500 men who volunteered for the program since its launch, arrest rates dropped by 67%. Even more dramatic results were seen by participants with criminal records who were actively recruited, as shooting arrests dropped by 80%. With a price tag of just 1% of Chicago's policing budget, Ready's low cost and success record could transform how cities across America and the world tackle violent crime. By offering hope and help where it's needed most, it seems that the most powerful weapon against gun violence is opportunity. And this is Mandy with GoodNewsGoodPlanet.com.

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It's time now for the Wednesday morning prayer meeting with your host Jeff Machota, bringing you jazz every Wednesday from 9 to 11:30. 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Going to start the jazz off this morning with the Don Pullen, George Adams Quartet.

That was Jim Pepper from his 1988 Enja release, The Path. We heard Our Quiet Place. Jim Pepper on tenor sax, Kirk Lightsey piano, Santi DiBriano bass, John Betch on drums. Before that, a 1987 release from the Don Pullen George Adams Quartet on the Blue Note label, Song Everlasting. We heard Sing Me a Song Everlasting. Danny Richmond on drums, Cameron Brown on bass, Don Pullen on piano, George Adams on tenor sax. 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We do feature jazz here every Monday through Friday morning from 9 to 11:30, as well as Tuesday evening from 8 until 10 p.m. That's jazz here at WEFT. Up next, something from George Coleman.

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That was the Joe Lovano Quartet from the Blue Note release Classic, live at Newport, recorded at the 2005 Newport Jazz Festival. We heard the tune Bird's Eye View, featuring Joe Lovano on tenor sax, Hank Jones piano, George Mraz bass, Louis Nash drums. Before that, we heard from George Coleman from the release A Master Speaks, came out on the Smoke Sessions label in 2016. We heard the tune entitled You'll Never Know What You Mean to Me. George Coleman on tenor sax, Mike LaDon on piano, Bob Cranshaw on bass, George Coleman Jr. on drums. If you'd like to support the programming you love here at WEFT, we will gladly take that vehicle you've been looking to get rid of.

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Up next, something from Houston Person and Ron Carter.

That was a 1989 recording from Stan Getz entitled Bosses and Ballads, The Lost Sessions. We heard the song The Wind. Stan Getz on tenor sax, Kenny Barron piano, George Mraz bass, Victor Lewis drums. And before that, a 2016 High Note release from Houston Person and Ron Carter entitled Chemistry. We heard Young and Foolish. Ron Carter on bass, Houston Person on tenor sax. 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Here's something from Eddie Henderson.

That was Eddie Henderson from his 2015 Smoke Sessions release, Collective Portrait. We heard Morning Song. Eddie Henderson on trumpet and flugelhorn, Gary Bartson alto sax, George Cables piano, Doug Weiss on bass, Carl Allen on drums. 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You can check out archives of the Wednesday morning prayer meeting over at wmpm.org. 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Over at cujazz.org, you can find out what's happening in live jazz in Champaign-Urbana. This evening, Wednesday, May 27th, the Vine Street Syncopators at the Rose Bowl Tavern from 5 to 7. Later tonight, a jazz jam at the Rose Bowl at 10 o'clock. Friday, May 29th, the Jay Ferguson Trio at the Rose Bowl from 5 to 7. Sunday, May 31st, from 3 to 5 p.m., at the Rose Bowl Tavern will be a celebration to honor the life of Jamie Hutchinson. All are welcome. And Tuesday, June 2nd, at the Rose Bowl Tavern, the Emma Taylor Trio from 5 to 7 p.m. That's Emma Taylor on bass and vocals, Kurt Reeder keys, Max Osawa drums. Once again, that's at cujazz.org. Got about an hour and a half of jazz to go this morning, then Lori's in with 2.5 hours of the blues, so stay tuned. Up next, something from Bobby Hutcherson.

We just heard from Herbie Hancock from his 1968 recording Speak Like a Child. We heard First Trip that featured Herbie Hancock on piano, Ron Carter on bass, Mickey Roker on drums. The rest of the band sitting out that tune. Before that, Bobby Hutcherson from his 1967 Blue Note release Oblique. We heard Theme from Blow Up. Bobby Hutcherson on vibes, Herbie Hancock piano, Albert Stinson on bass, Joe Chambers on drums. 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If you're out and about in the community and looking to find where WEFT is going to be, just go to weft.org, look at the upcoming community events right on the front page. Here's a few highlights. Friday, May 29th. Friday Night Live in downtown Champaign, including a stage right in front of WEFT on North Market Street. There'll be bands from 6 until 9 p.m. Saturday, May 30th, the Downtown Champaign Wine Walk. WEFT Studios at 113 North Market Street will be part of that event, with live entertainment starting at 1 p.m. And Saturday, June 6th, the Downtown Champaign Beer Fest, outside Poor Brothers Craft Tap Room on Market Street, which is right across from WEFT. That's from 2 until 7 p.m. And many more events coming up where WEFT will be present. So go to weft.org to find the event that you want to go to. Up next, something from the Kurt Rosenwinkel Standard Trio.

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That was Jim Hall from his 1975 CTI recording entitled Concierto. We heard the tune You'd Be So Nice to Come Home To. Jim Hall on guitar, Chet Baker trumpet, Paul Desmond alto sax, Roland Hanna piano, Ron Carter bass, Steve Gadd drums. Before that, the Kurt Rosenwinkel Standards Trio from the 2009 release Reflections. We heard the title track with Kurt Rosenwinkel on guitar, Eric Rivas bass, Eric Harland drums. 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We do feature jazz here every Monday through Friday morning from 9 to 11:30, as well as Tuesday evening from 8 until 10 p.m. Up next, something from Joanne Brekine.

That was Steve Turay from his 2015 Smoke Sessions release, Spirit Man. We heard the tune Nangadef. Steve Turay on trombone, Bruce Williams saxophones, Xavier Davis piano, Gerald Cannon bass, Willie Jones III on drums, Chembo Corniel on congas. Before that, Donald Edwards from his 2014 Crisscross Jazz release, Evolution of an Influenced Mind. We heard The Essential Passion. Donald Edwards on drums, Walter Smith III on tenor sax, David Gilmour guitar, Oren Evans piano, Eric Rivas on bass. And started off that set with a 1978 recording from Joanne Brekeen entitled Tringaling. We heard the tune Echoes. Joanne Brekeen on piano, Clint Houston on bass, Billy Hart on drums. 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Over at cujazz.org, you can find out what's happening in live jazz in Champaign-Urbana. This evening, Wednesday, May 27th, Divine Street Syncopators at the Rose Bowl Tavern from 5 to 7. Later tonight, a jazz jam at the Rose Bowl at 10 o'clock. Friday, May 29th, the Jay Ferguson Trio at the Rose Bowl Tavern from 5 to 7. Sunday, May 31st, from 3 to 5 p.m. at the Rose Bowl, a celebration to honor the life of Jamie Hutchinson. All are welcome. And then Tuesday, June 2nd at the Rose Bowl, the Emma Taylor Trio from 5 to 7 p.m. Emma Taylor, bass and vocals, Kurt Reeder, keyboards, Max Osawa, drums. Once again, that's cujazz.org. Got a little less than half an hour of jazz to go this morning. Then Lori's in with 2.5 hours of the blues, so stay tuned. Right now, here's something from Woody Shaw and Lewis Hayes.

We just heard from Wallace Roney from his High Note release from 2016, A Place in Time. We heard the tune El's Bop. Wallace Roney on trumpet, Gary Bartz on alto sax, Ben Solomon on tenor sax, Patrice Russian piano, Buster Williams bass, Lenny White drums. Before that, a 1976 recording from Woody Shaw and Lewis Hayes, entitled The Tour, Volume 1, we heard Sunbath, and that featured Woody Shaw on trumpet, Junior Cook tenor sax, Ronnie Matthews piano, Stafford James on bass, Lewis Hayes on the drums. That's about it for the Wednesday morning prayer meeting today here at WEFT Champaign, 90.1 FM. Got time for a couple more tunes. Then Lori's in with 2.5 hours of the blues, so stay tuned. Up next, a 1992 Blue Note release from Joe Lovano, From the Soul. This track features Joe Lovano on tenor sax and Ed Blackwell on drums. The track is Modern Man.

And that's it for the Wednesday morning prayer meeting. Thanks, as always, to Jeff Machota for another great show. He always has great themes as part of his WEFT shows for this jazz on Wednesday. I know he's planning maybe a couple weeks worth of tribute to Sonny Rollins, probably coming up next week. But stay tuned for that. Right now, it's time for 2.5 hours of the blues right here on WEFT Champaign. We are at 90.1 FM on the radio dial, and we stream online at weft.org. The phone number here is 217-359-9338. My name's Lori, and I'll be here giving you the blues until 2 p.m. Then, of course, it's National Native News, 2 hours of global music after that. We're going to get started with one from Dietra Farr. The Search is Over is the name of this CD, and it's got Johnny Rawls on it, so probably have to have some Johnny Rawls later as well. Anyway, we're going to start out with a song called Anywhere But Here, and then one called How Much Longer from Dietra Farr.

You see, ladies, behind every successful man, there's an even more successful woman. Because as a man, you know, we want to fly. We want to spread our wings. Success is what we want.

Zach Harmon and the Drive off of a CD called Zach Harmon and the Drive Live that came out this year. It's been recorded in front of audiences in the U.S. and Europe. So we heard Feet Back on the Ground and Blue Pill Thrill. We started off with two from Dietra Farr from her 1997 release, The Search Is Over. We heard How Much Longer and Anywhere But Here. I did forget to tell you this. I always like to make sure that I read this once per show. The views and opinions expressed on air are solely those of the speaker and do not necessarily represent those of WEFT Champaign, Prairie Air Incorporated, station management, the board of directors, or the WEFT associates. I also want to let you know that support for WEF programming is made possible in part by Bash Pepper Roofing. Large or small, they cover them all, commercial or residential. 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And of course, we thank all of our sponsors. We're getting more by the day. I saw a list, saw a post yesterday about some new ones showing up in the app. Thanks everybody for that. Let's have one more song and then I'll be back with the entertainment report, which is, there's so much now happening since it's summer and there's music going on everywhere and events happening all over the place. So I'll get back to you just after the top of the hour with all that information, but let's just cruise on up to the noon hour with Corey Dennison Band. This is off of Night After Night, and we're going to hear one called Phone Keeps Ringin'.

Corey Dennison Band with Phone Keeps Ringing off of his Night After Night Delmark Records release in 2017. Hey, it's just almost the top of the hour, and I always need to remind listeners that this is WEFT Champaign 90.1 FM, streaming online, weft.org. And the phone number here is 217-359-9338. My name's Lori. This is the Blues Connection. We do have blues Monday through Friday, 11:30 a.m. to 2 p.m. And again on Friday evenings with the Blues Live Show. I might have met a few of you over at the Virginia Theater on Sunday night for the Candy Foster's 60th anniversary tribute show, which was absolutely amazing. I hope you all got to make it out there. So many different artists just cutting loose on the stage. It was a night to remember. So thanks to everybody who stopped by the WEFT table and said hello. And we have lots more events where you can come say hello to people from WEFT starting this Friday, May 29th, Friday Night Live in downtown Champaign. And in front of WEFT, it is going to be Vestiges at 6 p.m. and Modern Drugs at 7:30. There are four stages for Friday Night Live events. And so at Neyland Park, it's The Surreal Deal and Rory Book and the Volumes. At the Downtown Plaza, it's Wildwood and Union Avenue. And then at Fremont and Main, which is next to Space, Carrie Sue and the Woodburners and the Chickadee Sermon. So excited to have Friday Night Live happening again. It's one of the best events of the summer. And it happens every Friday night up until Labor Day. So yeah, that is one of the things that you can take part in here in the upcoming days. Also on Saturday, it's the Downtown Champaign Wine Walk. 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At 2 o'clock, Flapjacks, it's a DJ mixer. 3 o'clock, Eva Koo, and that's a singer and keyboards. And at 4 o'clock, Tom Bolin doing a singer and guitar. Plus, on Lovely Lo-Fi, starting at 6 p.m., there'll be a live in-studio on-air mixing with Flapjacks. So you can get tickets at champagnecenter.com. But if you just want to come and listen to the live music, that's perfectly acceptable, too. So it's from noon until 5. Music here at WEFT is from 1 until 5. And that is this Saturday. Then Saturday, June 6th, it's the Downtown Champaign Beer Fest outside Poor Brothers Craft Tap Room on Market Street, 2 until 7. And the last one I'm going to mention right now is our second benefit concert for WEFT, WEFTopia. It's happening at the Rose Bowl Tavern in Urbana from 2 until 6 on Sunday, June 7th. And we have scheduled to perform a Modus Band, Charlene and Mike, Logan Allen, Tromtar, and the Trophy Mules. So that's happening June 7th, 2026 from 2 to 6. It's a fundraiser for WEFT. And thanks, huge thanks to the Rose Bowl Tavern for helping us put that on for the second year in a row. It's a good event, and it lets you support WEFT and listen to some great music at the same time. So speaking of great music, let's check out the Prairie Crossroads Blues Society calendar while we're here. And tonight, of course, it's No Worries Wednesday. And the Bubble City Playboys are doing their gig over at Pippa's Pub in Champaign. Of course, it'll be outside because it's gorgeous weather. And the special guest this time is Jim Bean. And I've been seeing some Facebook posts from him. He's got a band he's put together. They're rehearsing, and he's always a lot of fun. So that's tonight, 5 to 8 at the Pippa's Pub over in Champaign. And speaking of the summer events happening, they're starting their summer events up in Rockford at the Burpee Museum of Natural History. And at 5:30, Brandon Santini will be there. They have an artist every single Wednesday throughout the summer, kind of like we do with Friday Night Live. Next week, it's Ivy Ford. You may remember her
from being at one of the Prairie Crossroads Blues Fests. So if you got a hankering to go to Rockford, maybe make it on a Wednesday night and catch some of their great blues music that's happening there. So Thursday, May 28th, it's the acoustic open mic down at Winston's Old Bank in Sydney, 7 o'clock. And Brandon Santini's working his way over here. He's going to be at Jazz Upfront in Bloomington on Thursday. Then on Friday, of course, we have Friday Night Live, one of those bands, The Surreal Deal, Rory booking the volumes as well, both of those over at Neal Street and West Park Avenue. Later that night, Dexter O'Neill and Funkyard doing Jazz Up Front in Bloomington, and Brandon Santini be over here at the Rose Bowl Tavern in Urbana at 8 o'clock. All of those gigs are on Friday, May 29th. Then on Saturday, May 30th at 2 o'clock, we got Billy Galt down at Bookie's Tavern in Tuscola. Reverend Robert and the Rumba Bums are in town. They'll be at the Rose Bowl Tavern in Urbana at 3, and Therapy is presenting one of their tribute shows. This one is James Brown and Diana Ross. That starts at 7 over at the Rose Bowl Tavern in Urbana. Then on the 31st, the Painkillers at Alto Vineyards at 2, Bex Marshall doing Sunday Blues at Pop's Place at 3, and Big Mo over at Pippa's Pub in Champaign at 3 o'clock on a rare Sunday afternoon. Catch Big Mo over there. I can see him doing some James Brown things over at the therapy thing. I don't know who all they have on the ticket, but it's a good time. And June 1st, Monday, Blue Monday at the Alamo, it's Rich Madonna. All of that is at the Prairie Crossroads Blues Society website, prairiecrossroads.org. So check that out when you get a chance. And don't forget the Sunday Sound Bites thing that happens every Sunday. They got two more Sundays to do that. And this Sunday, they're going to have some gospel music from one of the local churches. It's from 2 to 3 right down there at the plaza. It's just fabulous. It's been, the crowd's been building over the summer. They got two more, then they take a break and are back in the fall. So lots of stuff to do. And I hope you can get out and support some local venues and some local musicians. So let's get back into the music now ourselves. I have another one from Corey Dennison. This is off of his Live in Chicago CD, and this one is called Don't Say You're Sorry.

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Yes! 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Having a good time. Yeah. They're clapping on the other side of the river. 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

0: The Reverend Terry Hunt, ladies and gentlemen. 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It'll be off of our record here coming out in a couple of months. Do y'all like it?
1: Yeah.
0: It got that good tune thing, you know what I mean? But in all honesty, it's a testimony.

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1: For 15 years I loved this woman.
0: And she left me 2 days after Christmas. And then on January 17th, the night that I opened for the legendary Mr. Buddy Guy, give him a round of applause. I got a telephone call up in the green room. They said, "Corey, are you sitting down?" I said, "Yeah, I'm sitting down. Who died?" They said, "Nobody died, but your ex-girlfriend's in Vegas and she got married." Ain't dead about it! I was cool with it though, you know, so I took all that anger and, you know, I mean, I loved her fiercely, unconditionally. I took all that and put it on stage that night. And then on the way home, I called the Reverend. And I said, "Man, you ain't gonna believe this." He said, "Man, what the hell is wrong with you? Get another one." I called the Monsignor after. Ladies and gentlemen, how about a round of applause for Mr. Matt Hendricks? That's my older brother, ladies and gentlemen. Y'all make him feel better than that. How about it for Matt Hendricks? I called him and he was like, "Man! Oh man, Deacon, man, you know, man, just get another one. About it, man. So I kept, you know, hearing the things that she said over and over again when I packed her car. I let her drive down the road. She kept saying, "I'm sorry, I'm sorry, I'm sorry." Now, 9 times out of 10, I'm not gonna lie, it's the man's fault. We screw a lot of things up, but we try to fix it, you know. She didn't want to fix it. So, do me a favor and don't ever tell somebody you're sorry just for something to say. Is that okay?

Corey Dennison there with Don't Say You're Sorry. And that one is off of his Corey Dennison. No, that's not off his Corey Dennison band CD. It's off of his Live in Chicago CD. So Don't Say You're Sorry from Corey Dennison. And I want to let you know that programming on WEFT is made possible in part by this Taylor Street Block Party Concert Series. The next event for 2026 is on Saturday, June 20th, with special Pride, community vendors, live music, and more. Schedule and event information is available on Facebook and Instagram at Taylor Street Block Party. So thanks, Taylor Street. If you haven't been to one, highly recommend it. They're always filled with people having a good time, great music, people dancing, local vendors, things of that nature. So good, good stuff. One other thing I wanted to mention, because I forgot to earlier, if you were at the Candy Foster, or even if you weren't, Memorial Tribute Show on Sunday night, they had a special t-shirt made up just for that show, and WEFT has one. They're going to give it away. You need to register, and you don't have to buy anything. You don't have to do anything else. So if you want to come by on Friday night during Friday Night Live, you can register to get that t-shirt. You can register for it during the wine walk as well. So just kind of a fun little tidbit there for you. Also want to let you know, I was talking about the Sunday Soundbites over at the Plaza. That's been super fun, and they just have two more weeks to go. But one of the things they're doing this Sunday is they're having a family feud on the Plaza at 1:30. From 1:30 to 2, music starts at 2. You're invited to bring your family or build a team with friends and step up to the mic for Family Feud on the Plaza. Hosted live during Soundbites Sundays, compete against other teams and play for fun prizes while the crowd cheers you on. And the MC for those events over there on the Sunday Soundbites is Sheena, who was the MC on Sunday night over at the Virginia Theater. So you know her. Also on Saturday, it's an all-you-can-eat pancake and sausage breakfast happening at Bromley Hall, 910 South 3rd Street in Champaign, from 8 to 11 a.m. You can bring your appetite Saturday, May 30th, as the Kiwanis Club of Champaign-Urbana hosts this all-you-can-eat pancake and sausage breakfast. Tickets available at the door. All proceeds will support Champaign-Urbana Community Youth Serving Organizations. Bromley Hall is located at 910 South 3rd Street in Champaign at the corner of 3rd and Chalmers. So that's 8 to 11 a.m. Saturday, May 30th. All-you-can-eat pancake and sausage breakfast. You don't see those all that much anymore, do you? So that's what's been happening. That's what's going to happen. That's what we're going to do. So good stuff there. Got a brand new CD from Billy Price featuring the Billy Price Band. And he was with Roy Buchanan for 3 years. And he's now got his own band. It's called Random Madness, the name of this CD. And we're going to hear Hungry Ghost and I Said What I Said, both of these from the Billy Price Band.

That is a song called Stuck Between Rhythm and Blues, Matt's song, and that is the name of the CD it came off of, and it's from an artist named Theotis Ely, and that came out in 1995, Ichiban Records. We also heard Tell Me Why I Can't Trust You from Theotis Ely, that same CD. Before that, we had two from Ebb Davis and the Super Band. We heard Groovin' Together and Love You Baby, both of those off of the Live at the A-Train Berlin CD from 2005. And we started that off with Billy Price's brand new CD called Random Madness. And we heard I Said What I Said and Hungry Ghost, both of those off of Get Hip Records. So I want to let you know a couple other things that are happening here in just the next week or so. Neighborhood Nights is starting up. This is from the Urbana Park District. It's every Wednesday throughout the summer, and they go to a different park every time. It goes from 6:30 to 8. First one next Wednesday, June 3rd, at Carl Park in Urbana. It's free. All ages are welcome. You can join the Urbana Park District every Wednesday night and enjoy free music from area talent. You can bring a picnic, spread out, enjoy music, make friends, make new connections, and build community. The rain date for each evening is the Thursday night right after, same time, same park. For the latest weather information, you can get text updates. And there's a link from our public service announcement that will help you get those. You can also call Janet at 217-367-1544 for more information. So here's the Neighborhood Nights concert lineup for this year. June 3rd is Carl Park and the Occasional Cajun Band. June 10th, it's the Bossy Novas at Southridge Park. June 17th, New Souls at Prairie Park. That's, of course, a Juneteenth celebration. Keith Harden's going to be back in town, and he's doing a Neighborhood Nights at Victory Park. And that is June 24th. July 1st, Kalisa at Blair Park. July 8th, the Painkillers at the Lake House in Crystal Lake Park. July 15th, Hot Club at Larson Park. July 22nd, the Freedom Coalition at Crestview Park. And July 29th, Tom Grassman Band at Meadowbrook Park at Prairie Play. So they go through June and July, it looks like. Lots of chances to get out and visit an Urbana park and hear some local music. Sounds like a good time for everybody. Also, on the 5th of June, it's the Love for Allerton concert for ALL, capitalized for Allerton, but they're calling it Allerton. And it's, of course, out at Allerton Park. And it's featuring Sass. And she's opening for Beyond the Blonde, which is a tribute to Pink, Gaga, and Gwen Stefani. That's Friday, June 5th from 6 to 9. So they have several concerts out at Ellerton Park throughout the summer. And that's the first one. So let's just have one more song before the top of the hour because I don't like to talk for too long in a row. This is off of Misty Blues from Live at the Cavern Club. And it is called Take a Long Ride. Then I'll be back with the entertainment calendar after that.

Misty Blues there, live at the Cavern Club. That's from 2023. Take a Long Ride. They're going to be over in Quincy in one of their Blues in the District shows this summer. I think it's June 26th happening over there. I'll tell you all about that in a minute. But first, I need to remind you that this is WEFT Champaign. We're here at 90.1 on the FM dial, streaming online at weft.org. And the phone number here is 217-359-9338. And physically, we're at 113 North Market Street in downtown Champaign. So something to think about when you're out and about this weekend, hitting the Friday Night Live venues. You'll see us over here. We'll have our table out front. You'll be able to register to win that Candy Foster Memorial 60-year tribute anniversary show from the other night over at the Virginia Theater. So be sure and stop by our table if you can get to it. The street gets pretty crowded for Friday Night Live. Let me tell you, it's a great place to listen to music right out here out front because the street's closed to traffic and everybody's dancing and all that sort of stuff. So 6 o'clock, it's Vestiges. 7:30, it's Modern Drugs. That's right out here at Market and Taylor. Over at Neyland Park, it's The Surreal Deal and Rory Book and the Volumes. Then at the Downtown Plaza, it's Wildwood and Union Avenue. And at Fremont and Main, which is next to the space, it's Carrie Sue and the Woodburners and the Chickadee Sermon. They're also having Joyful Bubbles and Balloon Twisting. And it's a great event. Happens every Friday during the summer. So maybe we'll see you there. And let's just check out the Prairie Crossroads Blues Society calendar as well. I know you're all saving the date for their Blues Fest happening over at Bunny's Tavern in Urbana in August. Great stuff happening there. Little Ed and the Blues Imperials is going to be the headliner for Saturday night. So that's a rare treat for us to have Little Ed in town happening in August over at Bunny's. But closer to home and closer to, well, not closer to home, but closer to in time tonight at Bubble City Playboys over at Pippa's Pub starting at 5 o'clock. And the guest artist is Jim Beam. So there you go. He's out and about, got a new band rehearsing, and you'll start seeing him having some shows too, so it'll be good to hop over there and hear all about that. 5 p.m. Bubble City Playboys, Pippa's Pub in Champaign. 5:30, as I was telling you, up in Rockford, it's Brandon Santini at the Burpee Museum. Now on Thursday, May 28th, acoustic open mic at Winston's Old Bank in Sydney at 7. Brandon Santini at Jazz Up Front in Bloomington at 8. Then on Friday, it's Surreal Deal and Rory Book and the Volumes for the Friday Night Live. Brandon Santini at the Rose Bowl in Urbana at 8. And Dexter O'Neill and the Funk Yard at Jazz Up Front in Bloomington. All of that happening on Friday. On Saturday, May 30th, Billy Gault is at Bookie's Tavern in Tuscola. That's a 2 o'clock show. 3 o'clock over at the Rose Bowl, it's Reverend Robert and the Rumba Bums. And at 7 o'clock, it's the tribute to James Brown and Diana Ross put on by Therapy. And that is happening at the Rose Bowl as well. And we're going to have that's all Saturday. Sunday, May 31st, the Painkillers Blues Band at Alto Vineyards at 2. Bex Marshall doing Sunday Blues at Pop's Place in Decatur at 3. And Big Mo over at Pippa's Pub in Champaign at 3. Don't forget that they have the Sunday Sound Bites at 2 p.m. over in the plaza. It's going to be, I forget which church it is, but it's going to be gospel from a church, I think in Urbana or Champaign, one of the local churches. Should be fantastic. And there's only one more of those before the end of the spring season of Sunday Sound Bites. And Thursday night, they have music as well tomorrow. 4:30 to 6:30, I believe, and I think it's the new Riders over there tomorrow night. So lots of great music out and about in our general area. So hopefully you can get out and about and enjoy some of it. Let's see what I did here. I got one more from Misty Blues, and this one is called I Don't Sleep. And then we're going to have a couple from a brand new artist to me. Her name's Joy Ann Parker, and it's called Lifelines, her CD. It says she's a soul singer, songwriter, powerhouse vocals, and emotionally rich. So we'll stay tuned to listen to a couple from Joy Ann Parker. But first, Misty Blues.

That's a new CD from an artist named Joy Ann Parker, and the name of the CD is Lifelines. We heard End of the Line, and You Can Say That Again before that one from Misty Blues, live at the Cavern Club, and that one was called I Don't Sleep. That brings you up to date on what you've heard so far here on The Blues Connection. I do want to remind you that you can go to our website and click on Recent Spins and see the playlist there. There's lots more available on our website. One of the things you might want to check out is the list of shows that we have 24/7. Some of them are digitally produced, like Zara, if you see Zara overnight or something like that. That's part of our digital service, that we can just keep the music going even when we don't have someone here in the studio to pick those songs specifically. But most of the time, there's somebody here putting this show together with you in mind. So for the rest of the day today, here's what you're going to hear. You've got me until 2 o'clock, and then at 2 o'clock to 2:05, it's National Native News. Rick takes over with the Wednesday World Beat at 2:05, and that goes until 4 p.m. And then from 4 to 5, Monday through Friday, we have Democracy Now! And then from 5 to 7, we have some different choices. Tonight, it's The Poet and the Poem, which is a syndicated show. But Catch the Beat from Market Street happens after that. And that's our local air shifter, Cope Cumston, with something happening in our local area. So 5:30 to 6 on Wednesdays with Catch the Beat from Market Street. Magical Mystery Tour after that. This is one of the shows that takes the place of the Friday Forum when the university is out of session. So Magical Mystery Tour, 6 to 7, 7 to 8, it's Frame Noise, 8 to 10, it's The Mosh Pit, and 10 to midnight, Todd's Time Capsule. And that's just one little bit of what we have happening here at WEFT. So hope you can tune in to some of those. And just remember, any show that's locally produced, you can catch for up to 2 weeks after it aired. So I also want to let you know that programming on WEFT is made possible in part by Tanner Friedman Strategic Communications. Tanner Friedman is a public relations agency with a focus on media relations, crisis communications, and brand messaging. They also possess capabilities in video production, web design, and event promotion. More information on the firm and its work is at TannerFriedman.com. So thanks, Tanner Friedman, for supporting WEFT. Hey, I don't know if you heard any of the hammering in the background earlier, but hey, Penny Market is getting closer and closer to being able to open. They're right next door to us. They've been working on that space for quite a while now, but we're very excited to see them getting really close to opening. And it's a cool looking space. They've done a lot of really interesting architectural things with that building over there. So very excited to have them as a new neighbor and apparently as a new sponsor. So let's go. We got 30 minutes left. And we have this brand new CD from Young Rel, which is Harold Young Rel Davenport. And he's been mentored by Billy Branch. He's a very interesting young man, got a lot of history in the blues. And we're going to hear two off of this CD. It just came out. We're going to hear one called Spinning, and then we're going to hear one called I Be Trying. After that, we're going to have a couple from Brandon Santini, because he's going to be around. He's going to be in Bloomington and over here in Urbana this weekend. So let's hear a couple of Brandon Santini tunes. And I did promise you some Johnny Rawls, so we're going to fit that one in as well. And by then, it'll probably be 2 o'clock. And it'll be the end of the Blues Connection. But let's see where we go from here. Spinning and I Be Trying, both of these from Young Rel.

Brandon Santini there with Ain't Turning Back off of his Which Way Do We Go CD. And before that, Elevate Me Mama from Live and Extended. Before that, Harold Young Rel Davenport with his brand new CD, Young Rel. We heard I Be Trying and Spinning. And now for the promised Johnny Rawls. I told you this at the start of the show. We're going to hear Red Cadillac and something, maybe Soul Survivor. Get as much in as we can because it's almost the top of the hour. Be time for National Native News. 2 hours of world music after that. So here's Johnny Rawls.

0: Y'all's there with Soul Survivor, Memphis Still Got Soul, and Red Cadillac. All of those off of his Best of Johnny Rawls Volume 1 CD. Still waiting for Volume 2. Anyway, we miss hearing Johnny Rawls around here. Hope you enjoyed that. Thanks for listening, everybody. WEFT Champaign.
1: This is National Native News. I'm Jill Freitas. This summer, a Navajo high school teacher will sail the high seas on back-to-back research expeditions around the globe. KJZZ's Gabriel Pietrasio has the details.
2: Born in Chinle, Arizona, Kim Etzidi spends much of her year teaching science at Navajo Pine High School in New Mexico. That is until summer recess, but Etzidi won't be taking a break this year.
3: I'll just be tired.
2: Because starting in June, Etzidi will hop aboard the research vessel Nautilus with the nonprofit Ocean Exploration Trust. She'll live stream her journey mapping the sea floor from Hawaii to Guam. Then in July, Etzidi is heading toward the Arctic with National Geographic, where she'll explore polar caps. Despite being at sea only a handful of times, Etzidi shares why the Diné had ties to it.
3: A lot of times we wear jewelry, coral, abalone shell, and we don't really talk about where it came from. So I was able to tie in a lot of stories about why Navajo people wear coral in this ancient ocean that once was here, but now it's dry land.
2: And she'll set foot on Navajo land again before the new school year begins. For National Native News, I'm Gabriel Pietrasio.
1: A tribal college on the North Slope last month bought a piece of land to build a new campus. College officials announced the purchase last week. Aliona Niden with the Alaska Desk has more.
4: Illisagwik College has been planning a new campus for nearly 10 years. This month, the officials announced a land purchase to build it on. Justina Wilhelm is the college's president. She says the campus will sit on a 15-acre site in Utqiagvik near the hospital.
5: So this has been a long-standing vision for the college, and I'm very, very excited that we have this prime location that will be a central gathering place for our people.
4: Illisagwik is Alaska's only tribal college. It offers hands-on educational programs in such areas as Inupiaq studies, allied health, construction, and education. Right now, those programs are housed in buildings that were never meant to be a college. Wilhelm says the main building is a 70-year-old naval base 2.5 miles out of town.
5: So we're very excited to have this new campus, to be under one roof, to all be together.
4: Last month, the college bought a piece of land for new campus from Ukpiavik Inupiat Corporation, the Alaska Native Village Corporation for Utqiagvik. Wilhelm says the next step is completing environmental assessments and updating the design approved in 2018. The construction will start with administrative offices, family housing, and workforce development garages. Down the road, the plan is to have more housing and a big wellness gym, she says. Wilhelm says the new campus is designed to include open spaces that inspire conversations and collaboration. One vision is a glass wall between the main entrance and cafeteria, overlooking the construction trades and community outreach classroom. Wilhelm says the idea is that students at lunch can also observe some of the cultural and workforce programs available at the college.
5: As a tribal college with our language, values, and traditions, it's so vital that we're here to provide the spaces and provide the classes to allow for our traditions to carry on. And I'm very excited that when people come there, they're going to want to be a part of there. I hope they don't want to leave.
4: College officials didn't share the exact timeline for the construction. They said work is ongoing to secure funding for the next steps. The college also recently opened a new campus in St. Paul. In Anchorage, I'm Alona Niden.
1: And I'm Jill Freitas.
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9: 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This is Rick, your host for the Wednesday Beat Blender. 2 hours of global music, international sounds from all around, taking us up to 4 o'clock and the West Courier news information, starting off with Amy Goodman and Democracy Now! So keep it right here, folks, and thanks for listening. On this day that seems to put us into summer, maybe it was a few days ago, it's gotten from nice to a little bit too hot, but that always happens. Happened a little slower this time. I attended a very nice performance that I announced last week on the show and played a track from the artist at the end, from Mohammad Khoda Dadi. The voices of Southern Iranians, Avaya Jonub was the name, the title of the evening concert, and he was accompanied by Shahab Aladavud, and gave a workshop the day before. It was more emphasized in the workshop I hear, but which I didn't go to. But it's a very interesting history of former slaves communities in southern Iran. African slaves ended up there through the slave trade in the Indian Ocean and the Arab world, and European, I'm sure, and integrated themselves. And so it's a kind of interesting axis or a factor in the nature of the southern Iranian music. He's from Bushehr, southern Iran, plays ney and vocals mainly, also played the Persian bagpipe. I'm not sure what that's called in Persian, but it was really interesting the way he blew it up and the way it looked and stuff. Amazing voice, and the crowd was just over the moon with him. I'm sure there were Iranians from different political stripes there, but all seemed to be united and emotionally and bonding with these songs that he sang, singing along, I'll say ululating, I'm not sure if that's the proper term for kind of a yay, that he evoked from the crowd, and they responded enthusiastically. So a great evening altogether. So I'm going to start off this set with a track from him and then from someone else who who's very famous and much loved song. Sorry about that. He he played and everybody sang along with. So I'll tell you more about that at the end. I should say at this point that the views and opinions expressed on air are solely those of the speaker and do not necessarily represent those of WFT Champaign Prairie Air Incorporated, station management, the board of directors, or the WEFT Associates. And I will say that I've been focusing on Iranian music just to show solidarity with the people, whatever their political ideas there and all over the world in this terrible time of war and sanctions and suffering and repression there in Iran before the war started. So that's my statement. Anyway, this is Mohammed Kodadadi with Mola from title track from that album, or maybe it's a single. I think that's rather the case. Okay, here you go. Enjoy. WEFT.
10: اگه غم دماده رو دلام هواره، اگه روز خوش نیست فقه شوم تاره،

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0: Okay, that was Iraqi, Afro-Iraqi music from Ahmed Moneka. Those last two were part one and part two of a piece called Chi Mali Wali. And Ahmed, and the album is called Kanzafula. He is a descendant of black Iraqis who fought for their freedom after being brought from Kenya as slaves in the 8th century. So it was a story I was talking about at the beginning in connection to the concert we had here on campus at the Alana Union on Saturday by Ahmad Kodadadi, who we started off the set with. There was a revolution in the 9th century. He's a descendant from the victors of the first black revolution in Basra, part of modern-day Iraq. He draws on his Afro-Sufi music heritage. His ancestors from Kenya as well, and his journey to Toronto, where he's now lives and is based. So part two, and before that, part one of Chi Mali Wali. Before that, Amir Amiri, who's Iranian. We heard a short one, Rog's Chubby Dance of the Wooden Sticks. He is a santur player, stringed instrument, kind of like a lute, I guess, old Iranian instrument. He came to Canada as a refugee in 1995 after the regime broke his wrist as a warning to never play the santur in the Islamic State. Not sure how old he was. I got a date of his birth as 1985, which would make him 10 or 11 when he came in 1996 or left, but that can't be right. He says he studied in Tehran until the age of 16 with a master. He's found fame and success in Canada, but unable to return to Iran. And his father grew up in southern Iran, also with a significant Arab-speaking population around. So despite the Iran-Iraq war, his father was a devotee of Arabic culture and cross-cultural intersections between Arabic and Persian culture. So maybe that's all there. The album is called Ancestors, Ajdad, or Ancestors, Echoes of Persia. And the track, as I said, was Rog's Chubby Dance of the Wooden Sticks. Before that, the song I was talking about that was known by all, and find what my colleague Farnock said about it. It's called Morge Seher. I think that's how you, or Tansifa Morge Seher in this version. This is by Humayun Shajarian from Khorshida Arezu. It means the bird of dawn, the bird that sings, bringing news that morning is here. It's always sung in the context of injustice and promise or hope that night will end and morning will arrive, that winter ends and spring arrives, and the singer asks the morning bird to start singing. It's an old song from the first Iranian revolution that launched a republic in the early part of the 20th century, so over 100 years ago. And the whole crowd was singing along and very emotional. And before that, person who was at the Alana Union, Muhammad Kodadadi, with Mola, a single, And you've heard some of the ululating and the lie, that he had to sing that was in that song as well as the bagpipes that I mentioned. All right, and you're listening to it on the Wednesday Beat Blender. 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

0: us get back into the music from my pal Dan Rosenberg, friend of the station, radio presenter and producer, with programs such as Afropop Worldwide and World Cafe, sent me this from Kitka, and we got an album, kind of physical CD from Kitka a few years back, and I played all 20-some tracks on that over the next while. And now they have a brand new single, Galeno, to celebrate their 45th anniversary. Georgian track. They do East European vocal music mostly. The album was all vocals. This one has, at least the single has, some instruments on it by Georgian. I met Georgia in the Caucasus region, not the state of Georgia. So it's celebrating their 45th anniversary, and they have a new album coming out next month, which I'm sure will get me this way. First off, I'll start with one of the members of the group. They're a Bay Area group from California, introducing the song, and then play the song itself and go on from there. Enjoy. WEFT.
1: Galeno is a wedding song from Shavsheti, a small town on the borderlands of far eastern Turkey and southwestern Georgia. Galeno is the Turkish word for bride, though the lyrics of the song are sung in Georgian. Unlike many wedding songs from this part of the world, which are more often like laments describing the trauma of a young woman leaving all that's familiar to her to enter into an arranged marriage to a stranger, this song, which is sung by the groom's family as they lead the bride through her new home, communicates feelings of warmth, welcome, belonging, and love.

0: All right, that was a set of East European vocal music, mostly vocal, just following on from the first brand new track. There's some older ones, mostly. That was, track was called Sednala Ed Jora. Jora is sitting from Cosmic Voices of Bulgaria, 21 women representing all regions and musical range of the country, recorded at the National Palace of Culture in Sofia, Bulgaria. Before that, and just to say, there was a album that came out, and then a volume two, and I played from each of them, called Le Mystoire de la des Voix Bulgares, the mystery of Bulgarian voices, that made a huge splash in the mid-90s after the fall of the wall, early 90s, and really kind of helped introduce the world to Bulgarian music and East European music more generally. So I played from volume two of that, the track, it's hard to read these. A Mori Rujke from Prine. You Little Rujke. And before that, from Volume 1, this is the Bulgarian State Television Female Choir. I think in both of them, maybe they weren't that the second anymore by the time of the second. We heard Tebe Pim Za Oikari, a song for the shepherd. And before that, two from Trendafilka for the Olives. Trendafilka is based in New Orleans and sings folk songs from the Balkans, Baltics, and Ukraine, a cappella, polyphonic manner. Just a remarkable kind of sound and melodies that you don't hear anywhere else. So from this album, For the Olives, we heard three, four, five, six, seven. Why can't they number the tracks? Moma Stoya Ju Ju Livadi, Northern from North Macedonia, does it translate? It doesn't really. The young woman stands in a meadow, the sun shines, she holds a mirror. She says, God, give me the face of a bride this Sunday. And then before that, Mori Ida, Ida from Pirin region in Bulgaria. Come, my dear black horse, I must sell you. I need money in order to get married. Theme here. How can you do this, my dear master? I'm too young to be sold. Come, then kiss me between the eyes. And we started off with Kitka, the Bay Area vocal choir, East European, focused with Galino, single from a forthcoming album, brand new, and an intro to that track. This is the Wednesday Beat Blender. I'm your host, Rick, and we are your community radio station for East Central Illinois, WEFT Champaign 90.1 FM, streaming online at weft.org. It's 3:04 and time for the Deutsche Welle Radio News headlines, which were recorded earlier for broadcast at this time.
1: This is DW News, our top stories. U.S. President Donald Trump has been holding a rare cabinet meeting at the White House as the terms of a possible peace deal between the U.S. and Iran have caused confusion. Iranian state television says it's received a draft of the U.S. proposals, which it says foresee the reopening of the Strait of Hormuz, while Washington would lift its naval blockade. But the White House calls that a complete fabrication. A heat wave is bringing record temperatures to parts of Europe. Britain recorded its hottest May temperature for a second day in a row, with London reaching 35 degrees Celsius. France also logged new May highs. Several deaths have been linked to the so-called heat dome, which happens when a weather front traps high temperatures. The UN called it a brutal reminder of the climate crisis. Hundreds of citizens of Ghana have left South Africa in response to growing protests there against migrants. Some of those leaving say they've been victims of harassment. South Africa is a popular destination for foreign workers, but the economy is struggling and unemployment is at 30%.
2: DW News.
3: The first group of Ghanaian nationals living in South Africa has been safely evacuated back to Accra. The repatriation exercise was voluntary and fully funded by the Ghanaian government amid rising xenophobic tensions in parts of South Africa. Some returnees say they initially moved in search of better economic opportunities, but now live in constant fear due to growing hostility toward foreign nationals. DW's Tuzo Kumalo reports from OR Tambo International Airport.
4: It's the final moment for these Ghanaians. Behind me here, as you can see, each person with their bag ready to go back to Ghana because of what they call the threats that have been made against foreign nationals here by those that are marching against undocumented foreign nationals that have given them until June the 30th to leave South Africa and leave for good. They insist that undocumented foreign nationals have entered the country illegally, and because of that, they are supposed to go back to Ghana. But now, let's just move and talk to the High Commissioner, Ghana High Commissioner here in South Africa, Benjamin Kwashi, to hear what he has to say, because he's here at the airport.
5: The first batch of Ghanaians that have voluntarily given their names to be repatriated to Ghana are here. We have close to about 500 people here who have been processed. Unfortunately, the first batch would have to be 310 in number. So we are getting ready to move them to the OR Tambo International Airport, where we'll continue with the processes of getting them onto the next available flight to leave for Accra, Ghana. These are proud Ghanaians, proud citizens of Ghana, proud individuals who hold their heads high because they were here doing legitimate business, some documented, others undocumented. And I believe that the discourse is not about them being any problematic residents in this country. We've gone through all the processes. None of them, not even a single one of them, has been found to have any criminal record. And for me, that makes me proud. The most important thing, again, is that the government of Ghana has decided to listen to their call, take them back home, reintegrate them into the Ghanaian society so that together we can all fix our countries.
6: Based on the current situation of constant xenophobic attack or harassment from the South African people, I felt there is a need for me to go home.
7: I don't understand why they should leave. I don't see any point of them leaving. I don't see, like, I'm sure there's going to be a lot of space that are going to be felt that they left here. Already we are in a bad economy. I think that's the government's fault. It's not because of the people. I won't say the people have done anything.
3: Americans exposed to the Ebola virus could soon be flown to Kenya for quarantine under a new plan reportedly under consideration by the Trump administration. According to a Wall Street Journal report, the proposal would see U.S. citizens who test positive or are deemed at high risk housed in a dedicated facility in Kenya. This would mark a significant shift from previous practice, where exposed Americans were typically flown back to the United States for treatment in specialized medical units. The plan also includes deploying U.S. public health officers to Kenya to manage the facility. Some members of the U.S. Public Health Service Commissioned Corps have already received deployment notices, the report says. Sierra Leone is set to begin a nationwide verification exercise targeting all foreign nationals and migrant workers starting June the 1st. Authorities say the initiative is aimed at updating records, regularizing residency status, and ensuring compliance with immigration and labor laws. The government adds that the move forms part of broader efforts to strengthen border control, curb illegal migration, and ensure that all foreign workers in the country are properly documented. That's all for the news today. Thank you for listening. I'm Lucy Riley.
0: And that was your Deutsche Welle Radio News headlines, out of Bonn and or Berlin, Germany. And you can hear those several afternoons a week at around 3 p.m. or so, whenever there's someone doing the global music program. And also on a couple of the morning shows at 7 and or 8 a.m. All right, a couple announcements for you, then we'll go ahead. The Wine Walk 2026 is happening this Saturday, May 30th, 2026. And WEF Studios will be open for noon to 5, 113 North Market Street in beautiful downtown Urbana. Live entertainment, I'm not sure where that is, but somewhere around. Sadie Parkinson, DJ Flapjacks, Eva Koo, and Tom Bolin. After party 6 to 8 featuring DJ Flapjacks live on the lovely Lo-Fi Show. Well, that'll be here at WFT. I guess the live entertainment will also be here. All right, everybody's doing their own thing on Wine Walk. Anyway, this Saturday afternoon, don't miss it. There's other things happening Friday Night Live in downtown Champaign, including in front of WFT 6 to 9 on Friday, Friday, May 29th. And then coming up June 6th, downtown Champaign Beer Fest outside Poor Brothers across the street. And coming up on Sunday, June 7th, it's just a heads up, WEFTopia 2 benefit concert for WFT at the Rose Bowl Tavern in Urbana. It's 2 to 6 p.m. With Aotis Band, Charlene and Ake, or Ike, Logan Allen, Troitar, and the Trophy Rules. Sorry, Lotus. Pretty hard to read their interesting calligraphy or typography there. The Trophy Rules, probably. So keep those things in mind. And then been announcing the Film Fanatic movie nights, and the next one's coming up Thursday, June 4th, a week from tomorrow. And this one will be at the Lit, the Literary, 122 North Neal Street in downtown Champaign, a block or two over. It's at 10:30 p.m., a late show. Interesting. This is Wes Anderson's The French Dispatch. The full title is The French Dispatch of Liberty, Kansas, Evening Sun. So you should get your tickets ahead of time or reservations, because last time I tried to go to one, it was sold out. So Wes Anderson, and you can go to film-fanatic.club or email info at film-fanatic.club. This is the Art House 217 Cinema Series, The French Dispatch by Wes Anderson. All right, let's get back into the music. I'm going to just play some Latin, mostly Latin stuff. Got in over the wire, brand new, or last couple weeks. So this is Sono Rompa Pera. I played before. Who are from Mexico City, Naucalpan, a suburb of Mexico City, Mexican fusion band. And they have a new single, I believe. It's a single just out called, where is it? Okay. Yes, I have to play it off of here. Reptilio. Maybe it's off an LP. It does say 11 here, like it's track 11. Anyway, we shall see. Here you go. Enjoy WEFT. Get it paused and start it up again. Okay. All right, third time's the charm.

All right. Was someone called Mia Doi Todd. I think she's based in Hawaii. At least it was recorded there. Not really technically world music, but sounded world music-y to me. And this is a part of a set that just came over the wire. So new music. That track was called Loco Moco, and it's from her brand new album, Human Experience. Before that was Ambalema. Sorry, that's not right. Before that was Guitar Renegades. With their, let me see, sorry, system's giving me a little problems. The album was called How Many Guitarists Does It Take? They're from Washington, D.C., also not technically world music, but with some world music-y songs. So we heard La Comparsita and Minor Swing from that brand new album. Before that was Ambalema, a Colombian band or project based in Ibagué and Medellin, blending traditional Colombian and Andean folk sounds with modern ambient vibrations inspired by ancestral rhythms. We heard Sueña from their album, here it is, Hiyuya. Yeah. And before that was, starting off the set, Son Rompe Para from Mexico City area. Son Rompe Para means pain in the ass, or they're a pain in the ass. And we heard Reptilio, which is

0: 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But let's hear a couple of announcements before we go to that set. Here you go.
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0: And we thank the Rose Bowl Tavern and also for their hosting the WEFT Opia 2 benefit in a couple weeks. And Tasty Tart, as well as you, the listener, for there and your support. Couldn't do it without you. All right, I'm going to go Mediterranean. This is Radio Tarifa from Spain, named after Tarifa, a small town in the Spanish province of Cadiz, Andalusia, in the southern part. Near Morocco. To commemorate the recent summit in China, this one's called Oya China. Hello, China. Or listen, China. It's more like it. All right, here you go. Enjoy. It's kind of a long track. Then we'll have a couple more after that. Enjoy it.

All right, that was a rousing track from Monsieur Dumani, which is a Cypriot group from Cyprus Island, the Eastern Mediterranean, under a lot of political dispute and conflicts for many decades, maybe better now. They had an album in 2018 called Pissourine, which I played the whole thing eventually that they sent us. This I just found on Spotify. It's they haven't done anything since then, at least as far as Spotify is concerned. Except for this, it looks like a 2026 single release. Monsieur Dumani with the professor and Julissa, I guess that was who was rapping. The track is called Tiri Tihtas 2, a Roman numeral 2. And it's a single. Before that, we heard from Lojo, French band, A Côte du Paradis. I think it means on the coast of paradise, but it might be next door to paradise because they have a track called that, which might be a remix at the end in English. Anyway, this is the one in French. And the album's called Bazaar, B-A-Z-A-R. Like market, Bazaar Savant, and started off with the Spanish group Radio Tarifa with Oye China, Listen China, from Rumba Argelina, Algerian Rumba. And you've been listening to it on the Wednesday Beat Blender. This has been your host, Rick. It's been a pleasure. Hope you've enjoyed sitting with me or doing whatever you're doing, listen to some global sounds. 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Public Eye, a paper of the people out of the Urbana-Champaign Independent Media Center in the old post office building in beautiful downtown Urbana, is a partner of WEFT, and their April issue is still out. New issues coming up, hopefully be out in 2 weeks. And it features articles by Alan Romero on the Alex Preddy killing and class politics, by Lori McKiernan on data centers and their dangers, by Lucy Jane, which is a pseudonym, on Iran, by Brian Dolinar on Champaign's failed attempt to criminalize homelessness, by Sundiata Kaita Chajua on the legacy of Jesse Jackson, by Sharon Irish on reparations and justice, by Alyssa Blake on Simone Biles, The Need for Roots, and by yours truly, Rick Esbenchade, on the Hungarian elections and the fate of right-wing populism in Europe, as well as a poem by Matt Murray. Look for it at the usual haunts, your local cafe, restaurant, library, the co-op, IMC, many campus locations, or in the lobby right here at WEFT, 113 North Market Street in beautiful downtown Champaign. 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Or leave a message at 217-344-8820 at least 2 days ahead if you would like to join. 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Friday Night Live in downtown Champaign on Friday, 6 to 9 p.m. Champaign Wine Walk at Weft Studios and elsewhere. I think Saturday, May 30th, noon to 5 here with live music. Downtown Champaign Beer Fest coming up June 6th. And Weftopia 2 benefit concert for WFT at the Rose Bowl Tavern Sunday, June 7th, 2 to 6 p.m. There's also Neighborhood Nights, Urbana Park District, starting next Wednesday, June 3rd,
free, and that'll be at Carl Park, 400 West Indiana Avenue in Urbana. All ages welcome. 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The rain date for each evening is Thursday night, same time, same park. Call Janet at 217-367-1544 for more information. And they go on every week to the end of July, it looks like, in lots of different parks with lots of different bands and kinds of music. Cajun music, bossa nova, new soul, folk, blues, hot club, swing, hot swing, and et cetera, et cetera. So keep abreast of that. We'll keep announcing them on WFT. 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Thanks a lot, everybody. I will see you back here next week and every week at Global Music, 2 to 4 p.m. Here is your Democracy Now! Enjoy WEFT.

0: This is The Poet and the Poem from the Library of Congress. I'm Grace Cavalieri, and today we have two poets with new books who are vastly different from each other, and they're both terrific. Jim Daniels is a storyteller with a narrative. Alan Britt is a surreal imagist, and you'll hear them now. Jim, give us a poem.
1: Thank you, Grace. So I'm going to read a poem called American Dream, which was the original title for this for my new book of poems, which is now called Late Invocation for Magic, New and Selected Poems. But the publisher said, well, if somebody's looking for your book and it's called American Dream, your book isn't going to be the first thing that pops up. So they made me change it. So, but this was supposed to be the title poem. American Dream, it has up a graph. Some of the jobs these machines replaced were difficult, boring, or dangerous. Others were good jobs that paid well and workers enjoyed. This was a sign on a robotics exhibit in the Henry Ford Museum in Dearborn, Michigan. American Dream. My father, my children, my wife, and I were recruited to work on a toy car assembly line. My son placed the yellow plastic frame onto the conveyor. My wife snapped the red body onto the frame. My father snapped the blue seats in. I pushed the front end on. My daughter cranked the conveyor, controlling the speed. We each had a small box of parts. The museum employee in her perky red vest started a Chaplin-esque soundtrack, and we began, working smoothly till she instructed my daughter to crank faster, and we got backed up, tossing half-formed cars to the side. Faster, she kept telling her. We ran out of parts just as the music stopped. The employee counted good cars and bad. Bad outnumbered good. My son asked if we could keep the cars. She said no. In fact, we had to take them apart so that others could put them together again. My father and I had worked on assembly lines where if you couldn't keep up, you were fired. Where time controllers assessed how long each job should take and set the line speed. The family that took our places asked me to videotape the whole thing. I wish I could say I was making this up. Inside, I felt the old humiliation throbbing again in my stooped back. I told this woman bossing my daughter around I wanted to see my union rep as a kind of joke, but not. But she had a script to stick to and was probably making a minimum wage herself. She didn't explain to us what we were supposed to take away from our experience, just not the cars.
0: Jim, quintessential poetry from Jim Daniels from his new book we'll talk about in a minute. Now, Alan Britt is going to open us up with his poem.
2: And Jim, my wife is from Lincoln Park, Michigan. We know a little bit about Dearborn, Buddy's Pizza, etc. We spent a lot of time in that area.
0: Let's have a poem, Alan.
2: All right, here we go. So this one is called Around Midnight. And by the way, all poems that I read are from my latest book, Renaming the Universe, which is basically based upon observing the universe, becoming inspired by my observations, and then I guess the renaming part would be the poetry. Around Midnight. Beneath the surf of a street lamp, a rabbit bobs, dipping below wave upon wave of blue-white light. Neither cicadas nor a child demanding more time on the internet influences the rabbit's diminutive migration. But across the yard, a single match might as well be sunrise as it freezes the rabbit into a black semicolon, overflowing mercury grass. Stars are crushed so deep into the sky tonight, they create leaks 200 billion light years away.
0: And I asked for another short one from you.
2: And here's a short one called White Dog. Beneath a distant streetlight, a white dog spots me. But the old man clomping drags him away on a leather leash. Through foggy lamplight, the dog's charcoal eyes leave white ashes.
0: Alan, what do you think you've done in writing this book? What's it about?
2: Well, it's, as I mentioned, it's really gets back to me paying attention to things around me, objects, people, nature in particular, I would say, and becoming inspired by those objects, those things, and then finding the words that are some interesting in some way, intriguing, to capture that experience. And I just got to be imaginative to stimulate my sensibilities. So,
0: well said. And the title of the book again is?
2: Renaming the Universe.
0: And so you have lived a life, Jim, of storytelling. And what do you think you're saying in this new book? Because we're all telling the same story again and again in our lives, as you know. What is the same story that you're telling a new way?
1: You always hope it's a new way, but some of my obsessions keep coming back in this book. So one of the ways I arranged the book was not chronologically, but more by subject matter. So I mix in each section poems from different books that play off each other, which touches on that idea of the obsessions. When I was going through all the different books to select poems, I kept noticing that there are certain subjects I came back to. So for me, it's Detroit, the Detroit area, particularly working class material. And I have generations of my family that worked in the car plants there. And so I've been interested in kind of telling their stories that I don't think always show up so much in poetry. And the city life. I think the urban landscape is my landscape. So most of my poems, whether it be Pittsburgh where I live now or Detroit, the Detroit area where I grew up, those are the locations and settings for a lot of my work.
0: And an American icon. If we could put both of your poems in a cornerstone for 3,000 years, they would really know what life was like. Let's have more poetry. That's our business here. And one, we'll have a poem now from Jim.
1: Okay. So this is the first poem in the collection. And so it's kind of an introductory poem. I hope that sort of plays off what I was just talking about in terms of my obsessions. So it's called Turning Down the Ars Poetica, Eating Up the Leftovers. Somewhere a man arrives home from work in street light darkness, car door etching itself on the street's silence. Inside, leftovers on the stove. A woman in her robe prepares his plate. Five children asleep, radio tuned to talk on health and home improvements and religion. Though it's just soft static now as she sits down to watch him eat, as he sits down to hear what he missed. I can't tell you whether they even hug or kiss before collapsing in bed together, for I am already in dream's tender arms. And if this violates point of view or logic, she'll get you a plate and explain it all to you, my mother.
0: What a loving portrait. What a cameo of your life. Alan, it's your turn.
2: Okay. So in keeping with the theme of writing in the middle of the night, this one's called Sharing Wine with Close Friends. At night, slugs emerge, looking for Chardonnay or a dense Merlot, with a streetlight's discarded blouse rippling its surface. The slugs inch their leopard backs, glistening silver trails over moonlit dirt in patterns alien to Western economics. These slugs drawn through darkness by the beautiful glass foot of wine standing naked, oozing up her smooth leg, her rounded waist, until they drape muscular tongues over the lip of my trembling glass. When I find them sharing my wine, I'm forced to give pause. And for a moment, I become inert as a cicada husk blown upside down by a silk breeze.
0: I'll tell you, I want ever what you're drinking. Now you've heard each other, and you've both been professors of poetry for hundreds of years, inspired many students. So, Jim, what you just heard, how would you approach surreal poetry to your class? How would you prep them to open themselves out to the imagined world? How do you do that? You've surely taught surrealism at some point.
1: Oh, sure. Poetry, you know, the range of poetry is incredible. And I've always tried to teach the entire range and continue to read the entire range and try to learn from it. Now, with Alan's poems, the imagery is just mind-blowing. You know, I just found myself, like if I was reading the book, I would be underlining all these wonderful similes and metaphors. That last poem with that streetlight image, oh man, it's just so beautiful. And so in terms of, I find the poems very painterly, and I think that might be one approach for me in terms of teaching them. You know, imagining the pictures and the tone and nuance that they create, and the surprise in terms of the comparisons between things that, you know, are unlikely and delightful once you start to think about them.
0: Wow, Alan, aren't you lucky to have such an exegesis on your work? And so you've heard Jim's deeply moving feelings and stories. How do you tell your students the value of narrative?
2: Well, you know, in keeping with what Jim said, the variety of poetry is vast. And one of the wonderful aspects of being a teacher of poetry is to bring all of these different voices into my classroom and allowing me to become intimate with their words, which otherwise, you know, it's challenging to do. In narrative poetry, for example, depending upon the length of the poem, I have asked students from time to time in longer poems like that to each take a section of the poem and read it out loud, and so that everybody can digest it, you know. Now, there is a process I use called explication. I learned a long time ago, the wonderful poet Dwayne Locke taught us to do this. You read through the poem a couple of times, get the gist of it, and then you cover the poem up. And then you start from the top and you go work your way line by line all the way down. And I have found that students who have never seen such a poem before, by the time they get to the bottom, they will say, wow, I got so much out of that poem that way. It takes patience.
0: How do you explain that I always cry when I read Jim Daniels' poems, that you would have to work around in your classroom? You'd have to work that in the agenda. So we're going to hear another one from each of you. And I will start with Alan. No, we'll start with Jim, because I have your bio right here. And I want everyone to know this. Jim Daniels is the recipient of the 2526 Michigan Author Award for Lifetime Achievement from the Library of Michigan. His new book we're talking about today is Late Invocation for Magic, New and Selected Poems, just published, actually. He's authored over 30 collections of poetry, 7 collections of fiction, 4 produced screenplays, I even saw one, and 1 collection of essays. And Ignorance of Trees was published in 25. You know, don't let a year go by without a book. Recently named a Michigan Notable Book. He's a native of Detroit, lives in Pittsburgh, and teaches at Alma College Low Residency MFA program. And now here's Jim. Give us 2, Jim. Why not?
1: Okay. So the first one, it's called, I like to read, it's called American Cheese. As you noted, you know, I've taught for a long time, and this is a poem where I think the two worlds of, you know, working class life and academia sort of come together. American Cheese. At department parties, I eat cheeses my parents never heard of. Gooey, pale cheeses speaking garbled tongues. I've acquired a taste, yes, and that's okay, I tell myself. I grew up in a house shaded by factory clank and clamor. A house built like a square of 64 American singles, ones my mother made lunches with, for the hungry man who disappeared into that factory and five hungry kids. American singles, yellow mustard, day-old Wonder Bread. Not even Swiss with its mysterious holes. We were sparrows and starlings still learning how the blue jay stole our eggs, our nest eggs. 64 singles wrapped in wax. Dig your nails in to separate them. When I come home, I crave more than any home cooking those thin slices in the fridge. I fold one in half, drop it in my mouth. My mother can't understand, doesn't remember me being a cheese eater like that.
0: And another.
2: That's fun.
1: Okay. I am a parent, and I'm going to read a poem, a short poem about my children when they were younger and one of our rituals at bedtime. It's called Talking About the Day. Each night after reading three books to my two children, we each picked one, to unwind them into dreamland, I'd turn off the light and sit between their beds in the wide junk shop rocker I'd be upholstered blue, still feeling the close reading warmth of their bodies beside me, and ask them to talk about the day. We did this, we did that, sometimes leading somewhere, sometimes not, but always ending up at the happy ending of now. Now, in still darkness, listening to their breath slow and ease into sleep's regular rhythm. Grown now, you might have guessed, the past tense solid, unyielding against the dropped bombs of recent years. But how it calmed us then, rewinding the gentle loop and in the trusting darkness, pressing play.
0: Jim, you get me every time.
2: Beautiful.
0: Alan, we're going to have two from Alan also, so we'll get to know a real sense of his voice. And his poems have appeared variously all over America in the best literary magazines, Agni Review, American Poetry Review, Bitter Oleander, Christian Science Monitor, English Journal, Kansas Quarterly. Oh, there's just a lot of them. New Letters, Strand in the UK, and many others. He's published 25 books of poetry and was nominated for the 2021 International Janus Pannonius Prize by the Hungarian Center of Penn. And it was for excellence in poetry from any part of the world. So it was a worldwide competition. The previous recipients were Lawrence Ferlinghetti, Charles Bernstein, you know, those kids. And they both had luminous careers, and I'm just the luckiest person to spend an hour with them. Let's have two poems, Alan.
2: I'll start with one called Upon Stepping Into Darkness, We Smelled the Smoke. Two steps into the silver mist, and we taste the faint odor of wood smoke leaking from a nearby chimney. Smoke settles upon sleeping bones of lamplight, fallen through a split rail fence, shattering the moist grass. Two more steps into the mist, and our feet vanish. Smoke rises to our knees, waists, jawbones, until all that's left is a voice, a sable voice, a hieroglyphics of insects, golden-eyed frogs, and opaque claws dissecting a cardboard box for bread scraps and empty tin cans. Suddenly, each new step leaves a hole in the infinite.
0: Golden-eyed frogs, what would we do without you?
2: I'll read the second one. It's a little bit longer. It's called The Boy Who Lived Among Endive. In a land of plenty, in a land of Disney mythology, in a land of baseball millionaires and canned rock and roll, the young boy lived among endive. Escarole, leeks, cilantro, red onions. Although mostly a vegetable boy, he loved to pretend he was occasionally one orange mandarin slice, relaxing his moist shoulder against others tossed akimbo in casual slumber. In short, he worshipped the artichoke's slender arms, purple claws, and wanted her for his bride. But he was young yet, too naive to fully comprehend Neruda's red potatoes thumping the edge of a boiling sky. One morning he awoke, stretching his right hip and left shoulder from the web of a dream. Still rocking in his cradle of carved ivory, in his ruffled silk gown, in his cradle fashioned from tin mines and offshore oil fields, his cradle fashioned by political kisses and cancer, his cradle delivered by banana boats to remote graves near segregated, decaying asbestos schools in Mississippi. His cradle of treaties where fountain pen ink runs like a wild river, seeking tributaries down the face of Smohalla, down the temples of German Jews, down the pink swelled cheekbone of a dark-skinned fourth-grade little girl in Baltimore City. He awoke one morning to find his pale green plastic rattle filled with tamarind seeds had been replaced by an M16.
0: Too true. Mm. Too true. I love the political poem, which is gorgeous instead of didactic.
2: Exactly. Yeah.
0: Jim, a life, your life, what is it worth to live a life of story and truth, finding the truth in the language, the exact words for the language, and the deep feeling to be so vulnerable and to be so open? What is it like to have lived that life? What's the use of it?
1: Oh, are you asking me or Alan?
0: Jim.
1: Okay, sorry.
0: We can both think about it, but Jim, what is it we're doing? That's what I'm asking you. You know, your life has been, how many years have you been writing?
1: Oh, since high school, so that would be 56 years.
0: Okay, now yeah, that, and you like write that every day too. So what are we
1: pretty
0: doing?
1: Pretty much, yeah.
0: What does it mean? What does it mean, and what are we doing?
1: Well,
0: what should we be doing? I'm not sure.
1: Yeah, it's hard to know what we should be doing, but so I think a lot of us start writing as a kind of personal practice, just in terms of trying to figure out our own lives and our place in it, and how we feel about things, and sort things out, and then eventually, you know, we think about reaching, you know, poetry. Somebody said a poem is like a hand reaching out, hoping another hand grabs it. And I always liked that idea, that kind of human connection to audience. And that's where, you know, the revision process and just an awareness of what somebody else might get out of something that you wrote and trying to make it accessible in that way. So, you know, I started out writing for myself just as a way to try to, you know, figure things out. And then I just kept at it. And then felt like I wanted to connect to other writers and readers through that process. And so, and I continued to do so. I think most people, and I suspect Alan might agree with me in that it's not like we could turn it off. You too, Grace. I mean, have to write, and it's part of what keeps us.
0: Well, we have the greatest tool in the box, which is called obsession. So you're really right. We don't have a choice. Read us a final poem, Jim.
1: Okay. This one connects to what we're talking about, I think, in terms of thinking about what poetry can do. or how we put it together. It's called If a Poem is a House. If a poem is a house, and I think it is, are the windows open or closed? If closed, are they broken? Air seeping in cracks, tinkling through broken glass? Are there curtains, blinds, heavy wooden shutters? I have the bricks, but not the windows, not the doors. How many doors does a poem have? Front door, a side door, back door, basement door? Are they locked? A question mark is a master key, but what if there's a deadbolt? Are we outside the poem or inside? Do we feel claustrophobic or safe? How safe is too safe? Germs on the door handle, graffiti on the walls? Is the house infested with vermin or roaches, carpenter ants or carpenters? If the house has a pet, does it come when called? Is that a bat up in the attic, and are we okay with that? If a poem is a house, does the mail pile up on the floor? Who knocks on the door? Nobody robs the poetry house, and nobody makes donations. It is just a house where somebody lives, breath by breath. See how the windows fog?
0: The program has featured Alan Britt and Jim Daniels, and this is The Poet and the Poem from the Library of Congress. And the program is produced by Forest Woods Media Productions. Post-production by Mike Turpin, MAT Studios. The program is funded by the Sinipet Fund, the Rivada Foundation, Yong Ki Kim Renault, Natalie Canivore, Aviday Shoshani, and Sandy Jackson Cohen. Mike Turpin is our engineer, and I'm Grace Cavalieri. Thank you.

0: 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As always on WEF, the views and opinions expressed on air are solely those of the speaker and do not necessarily represent those of WEF Champaign, Prairie Air Inc., station management, the board of directors, or the WEF associates. I'm your host, Cope Cumston. I'm pleased to welcome to Catch the Beat Jillian Paxton, who is studying for a PhD in communications and media at the University of Illinois. You already have a master's degree in journalism, so you are covering the bases in all kinds of media. And Jillian, I met you at a Saturday workshop for high school students at the Content Creation Lab at Illinois Public Media, which pulled me in because I'm always interested in getting young people on air. And this lab is a project led by Angela Aguayo, who is Associate Professor of Media and Cinema Studies at the University of Illinois College of Media. She designed the lab to invite teens to explore podcasting, audio storytelling, video production, documentary, and social media content in the brand new podcasting studios at Illinois Public Media, which for us WEFTies is a very spiffy place. We are not used to such hot and cold running technology. Anyway, Professor Aguayo allowed me to be a fly on the wall at that Saturday workshop where you are an instructor. And I saw you masterminding the technology for an interview between two high school students and a soccer coach and player at the U of I. And they were all excited about this interview that they were going to do. So tell us about the Content Creation Lab and your involvement in it.
1: So the Content Creation Lab is a really cool and very exciting project that I feel very lucky to be a part of. I met Professor Aguayo through basically the School of Media has a colloquium, essentially, where different researchers and professors come and present on their work every week. Two semesters ago now, the fall semester, I was signed up and I was there every week. And she came to talk about her work on documentary film with students. She's done a lot of research where she helps students and young people make their own films. And one of the things that was really inspiring to me about her work was how she really focuses on letting young people kind of have the as much freedom to do what they want as possible and as much kind of power to do what they want as possible. And I feel like that was very inspirational to me. And so I came up to her afterwards and I was like, you know, I would love to help out in whatever way you can with whatever you're doing, because she mentioned this Content Creation Lab project. So basically what it is it's free for any high school students in the area who want to come. Currently, we don't have the dates for the next workshop yet, but they will be in the fall and they're on Saturdays. And once there's more information on that, we'll talk about it on our social media feeds. We have an Instagram, we have a LinkedIn, you know, maybe we can link it or something like that. But basically what we do is we get to bring students into a really nice, you know, souped up, good technology lab and studio and place basically where they get to learn hands-on how to run a podcast or, you know, even work behind the scenes, which is kind of what I was doing a little bit, run the soundboard, run the cameras for a video podcast, something like that. Basically anything they want to do, we let them have a chance to do it. And we also kind of help them come up with ideas for what they might want to make, you know, what podcast topics they might be interested in exploring. On the particular day you were there, we brought in some people that they might want to interview. We had a couple of different workshops and we had students kind of return. And so we knew what their interests were. We knew what they wanted to learn about. Those two students in particular you saw are both local soccer players and were interested in, and we saw them like get into really heated conversations about soccer and about, you know, their favorite athletes and stuff like that. So we knew we needed to bring in some soccer players for them to interview. And we actually, and I believe it was actually Eastern Illinois University, the coach and one of the players from their soccer team. And it was just a really fun and lively conversation. And so I think what's cool about it is like we let the students take control and kind of get in there and like jump in and really get to do something that looks so professional and they can really be proud of, and hopefully empower them to kind of take that with them. And we try to give them as many materials afterward as we can. We give them the footage, the audio, stuff like that, if they wanted to do something with it later down the line, and basically just get to try something new and learn.
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1: We actually did a partnership with Illinois Soul, and we produced a full episode that is out on Illinois Soul's YouTube channel. I believe it's called Teen Dialogue, or it's the teen edition of their show Dialogue. And that actually features the soccer interview that we're talking about, but also a really cool Hot Topics segment where basically all of the teens who were there that day got to sort of sit in a round table and talk about a lot of different topics that they were interested in. So they talked about like arts and music and climate change and like their futures and stuff like that. It was really, really interesting. So that episode is up on YouTube. Other than that, we kind of leave it up to the students for what they get to do. Although I have been posting away on our social media feeds a lot of clips of our students and stuff that they've been doing. So if you're interested in hearing some of their work, I highly recommend you check out any of our social media feeds, because that's something I've been working on this summer, is really highlighting the work that they did on these last workshops. I imagine we'll continue doing that going forward once the fall workshops start. Something that I really feel about this whole project, and something I feel serious about in my work, is that I think giving young people the ability and the opportunity to like talk about things that interest them, even if those things are not like maybe the most serious things on the surface, you know, like soccer or something like that, I think it gives them a lot of confidence and a lot of self-sufficiency and like feeling that they can talk about stuff and kind of help them build up to talking about maybe more serious things. I think there is a lot of discourse about young people and media that kind of imagines them as sort of like at the mercy of it. You know, they're addicted to their cell phones, they're addicted to social media, they can't control themselves, you know. I feel like the narrative that we tell them a lot of the time is that they have no control, they have no power. And so I think, you know, though maybe we didn't quite get to, you know, the serious topics necessarily in this first, what I do think we got to is giving these kids some confidence and some kind of showing them that, like, media could definitely be something that they have the power to be a direct agent in. And also being involved in the community was something that was kind of important to what we were doing with the Content Creation Lab too. Like the people that we brought in for them to talk to were members of the community who kind of showed them that there were things happening in their community that was relevant to their interests and relevant to what they were thinking about in the future. Like there was a really cool segment on our Teen Dialogue episode, and I wish I had his name off the top of my head, but there is a

0: and do whatever you want. And it's like such a cool moment, you know? And so that's the kind of stuff we want these students to have, where they get to see somebody from the community doing something cool and show them that, like, yes, this person's just like you. They're doing these cool things. And so maybe to them in the moment, that doesn't seem very big and important. But I, as a person who was kind of empowered by media and getting to make my own media, I feel like that really helped me.
1: Four of the goals listed on the lab's explanation page are teaching students confidence in speaking and presenting, technical skills in recording, editing, and storytelling, media literacy and critical thinking, and then teamwork, leadership, and problem-solving experience, which all happen when you are planning something like a podcast and an interview. And you've also had classroom experience yourself in teaching media and graphic design and things like that. In your work with students, how did you see these things playing out?
0: It's very personal work for me because I kind of got my start, and I owe a lot of where I am now to the fact that I was a student journalist when I was in high school. I grew up in Indiana, and I was first a reporter and then a copy editor and then a section editor of my high school newspaper. And although I didn't end up in journalism necessarily, although I studied it and I love journalism and I'm still definitely very involved, I feel like that experience really gave me a lot of confidence in the fact that I had something valuable to say and that I could say, you know, maybe even like things that seemed controversial or things that seemed like I'm not supposed to say these things. I had a great advisor, Jim Streisel, who was really supportive of us and the things that we wanted to do and helped us get what we wanted out there when sometimes it's hard for student journalists to cover important stuff when, you know, school administrations might not always like that or other students might not think it's cool, you know, that sort of thing. So I had that experience. And so I really wanted to give something similar to the students that I've worked with. And so I've been really fortunate to work with journalism students and students in media, mostly at the high school and the college level. At Indiana University, there's something called the High School Journalism Institute, which is really cool. Basically, they bring in journalism students at the high school level from across the country to stay on the campus and take classes about journalism at the media school there. And so I've taught opinion writing there because that was kind of my little jam when I was a high school journalist. What's so fun about that is like you get a lot of students who I think are kind of in this mindset of like, I'm just a student, I'm just a kid. Maybe I'm interested in seeing the campus, but like mostly what I'm doing here is not that important. But something that I really try and focus on is like, especially in opinion writing, but any kind of journalism, any kind of media production, you're responding to the world. You know, you're seeing the issues that are important to your community and you're trying to serve them in some kind of way, giving them information, helping them see things in a new way, maybe, or finding out something that they didn't know before and giving it to them in a way that they can understand and that might enlighten them in some ways. And that's really important work, no matter what you're level you're doing it at. You know, even if you're a high school journalist who's just reporting to your high school, the fact that you're taking something, maybe even like a larger world issue, and you're bringing it to a local level and you're helping people understand why it matters. That's so important. That's such important work. And it's something that you can do even when you're very young. And I think that's extremely empowering. It was empowering for me, and I get to see it be empowering to these students too. And even in the week that I get to work with these students, I see them gain confidence and like see themselves as serious journalists, even if that's not what they want to do in their future necessarily. But I think the skills of communication and the skills of research are important no matter who you are. So I'm in more media focused, you know, more multimedia focused environments, like what we do with Content Creation Lab. And I teach graphic design and a lot of other stuff at the college level as a teaching assistant. I just think putting tools in people's hands that they kind of associate with professional work and kind of saying, like, you can do this too. It's within your reach and you can use it to create really professional looking work that like does something important, that says something important. I think that gives a lot to students and it gives them a lot of confidence and shows them that like they can do important stuff, be serious about it and see themselves as professionals and take pride.

0: and what they're communicating. And I think that's really cool.
1: And there are such wonderful resources in this community, and I love it that the Content Creation Lab brings students from the community into high-level professional settings to do their own work. It's a wonderful experience. I think it's very heady for students to get to do that. In the work that you did this year, did you learn things about what the students are interested in and maybe what worked and what didn't that will shape what direction you think the Content Creation Lab may go in?
0: That's a really good question. I think one of the things that we learned, and I think we kind of knew that this was going to be something we'd have to struggle with a little bit from the beginning, but I think it was really helpful to actually get in there and work with it, was the fact that the nature of the Content Creation Lab is that students would come to us from a lot of different levels. Some of our students were totally comfortable in front of the camera from the word go. They were like, put me in, I want to be there. And that's awesome. And we loved to have that. But we also had a lot of students who were really shy, who had never really spoken publicly. We had some students, English wasn't their first language. And so that was this added challenge on top of the regular pressure that can come when your camera's pointing at you for the first time and you're kind of expected to talk in front of people. And also, I think we had a lot of differences of interest. We had students who were like, definitely, I never want to be in front of the camera. I just want to be behind the sound booth. I just want to, do the technical stuff. And so we get students of a lot of different levels and a lot of different interests. And something that was important to us from the beginning was making sure that we could engage with students of all levels, basically, at all types, and give them all something to take away. Maybe your student's goal is never to be, I don't want to be in front of the camera. I don't want to be the one doing the interview. But we had some students who started out really shy and not ready to be in the spotlight. And by the end of their time with us, they'd worked up the courage and had started even like posing interview questions during our episode. And that was really cool to see. And I think having those experiences with these students has given us some really good ideas on how we could help similar students get to where they want to go. In particular, one of our students who English wasn't her first language, we did like a starting activity where they all had to do like a 1 minute story from their life. That was their very first time in front of a microphone. You only have to fill a minute, but just tell us something, some interesting story or funny story or heartwarming story from your life. Kind of help them come up with some ideas. And this student, she was just still really shy and like uncertain of herself. And I can't take credit for this. This was another teacher with me, Angela Condi, who's awesome. I was like, well, you don't have to tell us the story in English. And so she did her 1 minute story in her native language. And I think that was a huge thing that really helped her like warm up to the idea of being in front of the camera and kind of get confident and understand that like we could help her at whatever level she needed to be at. And by the end, she was one of our teens on the dialogue episode who did a fantastic job in front of the camera, asking some really good questions and getting involved. And so I think we always can improve at that sort of thing. That's one of the hardest things about teaching is meeting students at all the levels they come to us at. This first experience was a really excellent first go that kind of helped us see the kinds of different levels we were going to be facing and maybe come up with some strategies on how to meet that in the moment.
1: I want to be sure to have time for you to describe your own research because you're doing some quite interesting and important research on media literacy and curricula, cell phone bans, and you work not just with teens. So tell us a little bit about what you're studying.
0: Well, thank you. I appreciate that. I often describe my work as it's about media literacy education. And so, as you kind of briefly mentioned, I started in journalism. That was my undergraduate degree. And I learned very important lessons where, and one of the most important lessons was that I was not a journalist, at least not a traditional journalist, but I really care about journalism. And I also learned that I loved teaching. I was a writing tutor in undergrad, and I was in undergrad around the time of the first Donald Trump election, when the fake news and distrust of journalism was kind of at a really huge all-time high. And I remember having all these conversations with my fellow students of like, I wish that the general public knew more about journalism. I wish that they knew what the job is like and what bias actually means and what objectivity actually means. And we wish we could like actually create understanding between the public and journalism. And I feel like that idea, plus my teaching experience and kind of starting to learn to teach, kind of made me put together this idea of what resources does education need in order to teach all students, not just students bound to be journalists, how to interpret the media and how to understand a really complicated and even ever growing more complicated media landscape, what with misinformation and AI and all these really complicated things happening right in front of their eyes. So I started definitely with young people. My first major research project was my master's thesis, and that was about media literacy curriculum in the state of Indiana, which is again where I'm from. It's kind of an interesting situation there. What I ended up kind of landing on was this conversation about how confident teachers feel teaching media literacy and the beliefs that teachers have about media literacy and how those things can often interact with even when the state sets out a guideline that's like, you guys need to be teaching media literacy in English language arts classes. There's a lot of confusion over what that means and what that could look like. And do I have time for it? And how is this going to affect standardized tests? And do I have support? And also, very importantly, I think for a lot of teachers, is like, am I going to get pushback from parents for talking about this stuff? And so that was where it started. But I've always been really interested with working with students. And so current research project that I'm kind of interested in playing around with is about cell phone bans. It's very relevant, actually, because Illinois is considering their very own statewide cell phone ban right now. I actually think by the end of the month, we're going to start seeing some real efforts to get this a bill, basically, that bans cell phones. I believe the current plan is bell to bell, so the entire school day for elementary and middle school students, and then optional bell to bell for high school students, but maybe only during instructional time for high school students. And that's a huge trend in the United States right now. A lot of states, I believe currently the count is 42 states, have some kind of statewide legislation regulating cell phones in the school in some way. And it's a very complicated topic. But something that I found really interesting about it is like a lot of the research about the effectiveness of cell phone bans is currently focused on teachers and their perspective on cell phone bans. And that's important for sure. I love teachers and I think they absolutely should be listened to. But I was really interested in like, what do students have to say? Because it's their cell phones that is going to be affected. It's their access to social media and the internet and their apps and like their possession or their parents' possession that's kind of being restricted from them for a significant part of the day. What I'm currently kind of toying with is I'd love to hear from students about this topic and to understand what do they think about these effects? Because this is another conversation where I feel like we're kind of talking over students a little bit. Like we're having some very serious conversations about like what are the effects of cell phones on mental health, on attention. And these are all really important conversations to have. But like I think that young people are fully capable of participating in this conversation themselves. But I've done some preliminary research on subreddits about high school, and there's a lot of conversations about cell phone bans there because it's such a widespread nationwide thing. And I'm surprised at how split I've seen students talk about. Some of them are really all for the bans because they are like, I feel like I'd love to have a break from my cell phone during the day. I'd love to not have to respond to my parents and my friends or be expected to respond or have the temptation of pulling my phone out. And then some students are maybe going along with something a little bit more expected, but some of them make like really interesting arguments. Like I've seen some students argue that I feel like the school day could be a really nice opportunity for me to practice having self-control over my cell phone. If it's like an all-out ban, then it's going to happen once I'm out in the real world. Like I'm going to, the ban is gone. So why am I not just pulling my phone out in my college classes or at my job? It's a really interesting topic, and I'm excited to look more into it. And then with iMedia, which is a really fascinating and awesome media literacy research group at the School of Media here at the University of Illinois, Illinois. We're actually doing research right now with older people, with retired people 65 and older, which is a totally different age group than I've ever worked with before. But it's such a fascinating conversation that we've been having about media literacy, because in a similar way, there's a lot of stereotypes with older people where it's like, they have no idea what they're doing with technology. So they're at the whims of technology. Like, we have to protect them. But the conversations I've been having with a lot of these people is really nuanced. And a lot of them have a lot of concerns about security and privacy and remaining on top of things while they might be facing like the health effects of aging, vision decline, cognitive decline, that sort of stuff. What I'm kind of coming to from these different age groups, we often think about ourselves as like at the mercy of media, but I feel like we're a lot more in control than we think we are a lot of the time. And I think it's empowering to realize the power that we have to make decisions that are healthy for us about how we use media. And I think overall, that's what I want my work to come to, is like, how can we empower people to take control of their media use, whether that be picking the right sources that are full of misinformation or that aren't trying to sway people one way or the other, or picking things that are good for your mental health, putting it down, taking a break occasionally, having the skills to navigate difficult privacy security issues, or knowing when to ask for help. All of these things, I think, are questions of agency. I think media literacy education, if it is effective, will give people this agency.
1: And the students really have as much to teach the experts, the older people, as the other way around.
0: I learn something every time I talk to high schoolers. I really do. And if you know a teen in your life who might be interested in learning podcasting and getting to play with some really nice technology, really nice facilities at Illinois Public Media, please let them know.
1: Teens can apply directly. They don't have to go through their school.
0: They do not have to go through their school. We basically have a form on our website that will open up once the dates are announced. I feel like the more I learn, the less I know most of the time. So
1: you are getting a perspective on the needs and the potential and the voice, really, how students can get their voice out there, because I think it's very important that young people be listened to in this world. Yeah, we're handing them a very complicated world, and the sooner students have a real say in it, the better.
0: I totally agree, and I hope that that's what my work can end up doing, is giving a lot more people the ability to use media in a productive way that serves them and serves their community.
1: Here's a big thank you to Jillian Paxton for sharing her research and perspectives on the role media plays from high school students to seniors through her research as a PhD student in communications and media and as an instructor in the Content Creation Lab through the College of Media and Illinois Public Media. You can learn more about the Content Creation Lab and find out when programs will be offered to high school students in the fall on their website, through the U of I's College of Media, publish.illinois.edu/content-creation-lab. And I'd like to put in a cheer for WEF's own weekly show about these issues, Tech Unfiltered, on Saturday nights from 5 to 6 p.m., hosted by Uni High School student Urvi Banerjee. Urvi takes a close look at the many ways that modern technology affects lives through the intersection of coding, engineering, and design. 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
3: I'm Tony Epstein, and this is the Magical Mystery Tour. 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
1: How would you explain it?
3: It's beautiful. God, it's God. I see God.
2: How do you like that?
4: Why, that's preposterous.
2: Thank you very much.
5: My guest is Patricia Musum. She's a Western-trained medical doctor and pioneer in the synthesis of science, holistic health, and contemporary spirituality, and the founder of Transformational Medicine, a whole person approach to health and well-being. And she's the author of this fabulous new book that we'll be talking about, Beyond Medicine, A Physician's Revolutionary Prescription for Achieving Absolute Health and Finding Inner Peace. So Trish, welcome to the Magical Mystery Tour.
6: Thank you so much for having me. It's really a pleasure to meet you and to be here with you.
5: First off, I just want to say that I absolutely love this book. As I was reading, I was thinking, this is the book that I would have wanted to write if I was ambitious enough to try writing a book. And also, I loved your recurring theme that what we need most for well-being arises totally naturally out of just being and not doing, not taking action. And also, I love the cutting-edge science that you wove into the book to help reinforce all of this. And also, what was really especially wonderful were all of the exercises that you have throughout the book that give us a direct experience of all of this.
6: Thank you for that feedback. Yeah, I find that teachings need to have support and we need to know how to follow them and how to get there. There's a lot of spiritual wisdom out there, but myself included, sometimes it's hard to find the path to experience that wisdom unless we have specific tools. And the book does offer up a lot of practical exercises for experiencing the teachings.
5: And it's really tricky to talk about presence and being fully in the moment. It's one of those ineffable things to try to talk about.
6: Well, it's sort of like modern physics and what Heisenberg taught us about traveling on the hydrogen atom. You can't really talk about something and experience it at the same time, right? You can't see a beautiful image and take a photograph of it and experience that image at the same time.
5: Exactly. You have to be fully immersed in the experience, which takes you completely out of the realm of observation or any kind of separation from the experience from which you could talk about it or analyze it or think about it, because they are mutually exclusive experiences.
6: That's right. That's right. It goes completely beyond our thinking brains.
5: And the same thing happens in terms of our well-being. A month ago, I interviewed another person who coined the term restorative embodiment, in which he was talking about how we only heal when we're in that embodied state of what he called restoration, which is equivalent to being fully immersed in the present moment and having our parasympathetic nervous system activated as opposed to being in sympathetic mode, and that we don't heal in sympathetic mode. And the parasympathetic mode is a pretty rare experience, you know, during our day-to-day functioning in this world.
6: Yeah, that's right. That's beautifully put. And I like that concept of restorative embodiment. It is absolutely true and it's scientifically supported. And the ancient wisdom of all the global healing traditions of which we're aware speaks to that notion as well, that we need to be in a state of rest for healing to happen.
5: And another thing that I really loved about the book is the way you opened it up with Rumi's poem, The Guest House. I would love for you to talk about the significance of that poem. And in a sense, that poem really underpins everything in your book in a way. And that poem itself could be used to address everything.
6: Yeah, I'm so glad you found that poem meaningful. The poem has a particular personal meaning for me, and then it has a particular role in the book as well in terms of its message, at least how I interpret its message. I happened upon that poem in the middle of a sleepless night when I was awake, feeling worried and confused about just what this book would be. It was yet an idea soon to become a proposal, but many, many steps away from a book proposal, let alone a book. And that book literally, after I got up out of bed and walked to my office area and to my bookshelves, that book literally fell off the shelf and opened to that poem. And that was fuel and inspiration for me and led me to what is the central theme of the book, that is really about surrendering to all that is and welcoming it in, which is how I interpret that poem. The guest house is a metaphor. It's a metaphor for allowing all that is into our guest house, if you will, no matter how difficult or challenging or painful it may feel. And it's also a real place, as I describe in the book, a place where we can surrender to be taken care of. Because as we spoke of a little earlier, it's in the being, not the doing, that all that we need for whatever's going on arises. It's in the being, not the doing, that healing happens. It's in the being, not the doing, that we get clear solutions arrive to issues we may be not sure of. And in what I call inspired action arises. So the guest house is a metaphor and a real place where readers can enter to surrender to be taken care of. They don't have to do anything. They don't have to struggle, toil, try, act, or do. They can surrender to the present moment, and that's where everything that we need happens and where we end up being taken care of.
5: So when you say that the guest house is a real place, you're referring to it being home for us, our true home.
6: Yes, that's it. It's our true home.
5: And there's a line that I remember in the book, all sickness is homesickness.
6: Yes, yes. That's a lovely quote from a woman named Diane Connolly, who is a scholar and practitioner of traditional acupuncture, specifically five element acupuncture. And she's written a book with that title, All Sickness is Homesickness, and how it's the process of returning home that is our way to healing. And I just love that metaphor, and it connected for me to the meaning that I found in that guest house. And that guest house is being a place that we can call home. And getting there is where we find our way to well-being.
5: And the secret to getting there is right in that poem as well.
6: Yes.
5: That kind of magical, alchemical premise of inviting in everything and all the guests. So tell us a bit about the range of those guests that come knocking on our doors.
6: Well, you know, Rumi describes them as a joy, a depression, a meanness, a crowd of sorrows, violently sweep our house empty of its furniture, maybe a dark thought, maybe shame, maybe malice. And he says we need to meet them all at the door, laughing, and invite them in. And what I love is how he closes, and he says, be grateful for whoever comes, because each has been sent as a guide from beyond. So that's how he sees those visitors. My interpretation of the poem in the context of my book is that those visitors that we may be hesitant to invite in, we may be hesitant to be present with, are the difficulties, the challenges that we experience navigating being human, the challenges we experience navigating living in a physical body, the challenges we experience navigating the field of emotions, the challenges we experience navigating circumstances and situations in our lives. So I invite that whatever we are feeling challenged by, whatever is causing us suffering, whether it's a physical dis-ease or disease or bodily symptoms, whether it's dis-ease of the psyche, whether it's challenges in our lives, we invite them in, we be present with them, we surrender to experiencing them fully and what's coming up around us for them fully. And that is how we find our way to that place of home that is what I call absolute health, and that's essentially inner peace.
5: And you also say that absolute health is not necessarily about physical disease and pain, and that it really doesn't necessarily have anything to do with our physical bodies even.
6: Yeah, I talk a bit about healing, and I go into a bit of detail about just what healing is. It's not what we typically think of it in the Western medical paradigm. Healing or curing is usually considered the absence of a symptom or sign of disease or disease for a certain amount of time. But I like to think of healing as a return home to this place that I call absolute health, which is peace of mind. And that healing, that place of inner peace, that may not end up bringing us or returning us to improved health in our physical body, although it may very well return us to improved state of physical health, but it may not. It may be a leaving our body. So this isn't a notion that I'm sure many people are comfortable with, given our Western culture's tendency to marbleize illness, dying, and death, and certainly the Western medical culture's tendency to do so. But I offer up that if we can find our way to inner peace, and it's absolutely by surrendering to presence that we do, it's going to return us to our body more readily if we're meant to go in that direction. And if we're meant to leave our bodies, it's only going to happen with ease and with equanimity. So no matter what's going on, healing is our way home, not necessarily to the physical body, but to a state of well-being, irrespective of what's going on in our physical body. What's important to note also is that, as you mentioned earlier, healing doesn't happen unless we're in a state of parasympathetic nervous system innervation. The body won't heal if the mind and the body are not in a state of peace. So there's much greater likelihood that we can improve our physical health, improve our well-being, if we cultivate this experience of inner peace or parasympathetic innervation, or what I call absolute health.
5: So in our culture, you know, most people do not practice any form of meditation or not aware of the power of breath to bring us into parasympathetic mode. I think for most people, sleep is the only state where healing can happen, and many people do not sleep well at all.
6: That's so true. Our culture doesn't support the notion that rest is primary and that sleep is essential. Our culture honors doing an activity as opposed to being not doing. So we don't really facilitate our rest time, our parasympathetic rest time in our lifestyles. I have a notion that I call the four primary medicines, and lifestyle is one of those medicines. And how we go about our days, how we move through the day and the night. And yeah, our culture doesn't readily accommodate that, especially if you're a New Yorker like I am. And our medical training, my medical training certainly didn't accommodate those notions either.
5: Yeah, it's interesting that you don't learn that in medical school, and yet it's so essential.
6: Yeah. Well, it's not built into the fabric of the curriculum. I will say that medical education has developed over the years. I won't say it's radically transformed, which I believe it's really needing a sea change, but it's developed over the years, and that there are now courses and exposure for students to practices that aren't traditionally considered conventional medicine. And students are exposed to, among those, concepts such as mindfulness and meditation and other healing traditions like Chinese medicine and Ayurveda. But it's not built into the fabric of the curriculum that we learn to be really to be highly skilled technicians in the management of the physical body. We're basically auto mechanics for the physical body.
5: Mm-hmm. Yeah, using outer interventions and active sympathetic interventions to try and address health and healing.
6: Yeah, yeah. And that's a good point, what you just said, but because our interventions end up being often sympathetic nervous system stimulating. In other words, we create a lot of fear in our culture of Western medicine around illness, dying, and death, and often how we relate to our patients, what we do to our patients, because we're often doing to our patients rather than partnering with them. We can generate a lot of fear, and fear is a risk factor for illness. Fear can keep us sick and get us sick. So yes, much of what we do keeps us in that sympathetic mode that we need to be in if we need to be active, alert, and vigilant. As I mentioned, I'm a New Yorker, and if I'm crossing the street, I need to have that system turned on so I can be mindful of a taxi that might be about to jump a red light or be mindful of an aggressive dog coming my way. But we have it on more often than not. And the way we approach health and healthcare and managing, really managing disease symptoms, signs, et cetera, in Western medicine is we really tend to stimulate or keep that sympathetic system on. We also think of, as I mentioned, illness, dying, and death as bad. So we create an environment of fear around it. And we promote the notion that we should fight disease. We should fight the illness. We should fight the diagnosis. And that's a sympathetic response. And that creates a disconnect from what our body's really needing. Because we're fighting, we're actually creating literally physiologic stress in the body. And we'll be aggravating. We won't be inhibiting. We'll be aggravating whatever's going on in the body.
5: Yeah, that's such an important dynamic to be aware of when we approach our own healing or any physical conditions that we might be dealing with. So you started working with an unusual scientist during your third year of medical school. Could you tell us about that?
6: Yes, I was very interested in Chinese medicine and in particular a Chinese medical healing practice called Qigong. I became interested in it through my study of physics in college and also through my study and exposure to Eastern philosophy, Eastern mysticism, and some of the writers at the time who were comparing and contrasting modern physics to Asian philosophy. So I was very interested in this practice. I believed, and belief can be dangerous, that it had some validity. And I wanted to explore it using the tools of science. Anything can be studied, no matter how out there it may seem to the dominant worldview. We can study anything. And I literally happened upon this wonderful, amazing, open-minded scientist during the first week of my third year of medical school, kind of serendipitously. I was doing a surgery rotation and I was talking to my teachers, the attending doctors, about Chinese medicine and Qigong. And they said, oh, you have to go meet so-and-so. So I went and met so-and-so. His name was Dr. Arthur Pilla. He's no longer with us in his body today, but he was absolutely fascinated, intrigued, and open-minded, and invited me into his lab to run any and all experiments that I wanted to explore this phenomenon of Qigong, as well as some other practices. I was also particularly interested in homeopathy and in exploring the basic science, physical, chemical properties of homeopathic remedies, if that might lend some light into their biological relevance. And there had been some research by biophysicists in that arena before, which led me to consider doing that. So I just played in his lab for all of my elective time during my third and fourth years of medical school. And I learned much about healing from the practitioners whom I brought into the lab as well. And it was probably what got me through medical school with my sanity intact, because the rest of my education felt very limiting and restricting. And I'd chosen medical school as a path. It was a means to an end. I already had interests in being engaged in working towards a more expansive paradigm in health and healing. And so medical school was a means to an end. And here I was in my third year starting my clinical rotations, which for listeners, the third and fourth years, if you're not familiar with, is when we go from the books to the people. So we start working in the hospital with people. And I spent all of my elective time in that lab, and it was just a wonderful, wonderful experience, and really was fundamental in shaping, among many other experiences as well, but very, very important in shaping how I continued to pursue research and be a seeker of all things beyond medicine, shall we say.
5: I would love for you to talk about some of the scientific basis that you discovered along the way to support this this approach to healing that you write about in this book.
6: That is a great question, and it requires a very, very long answer. So I'll try to summarize. So first of all, this essential tenet that we discussed earlier of being versus doing, of surrendering versus acting, of being present, this tenet is supported by the simple science of the nervous system. When we stop to be present, when we slow down to pause, when we let go of what we're holding in our thinking brains, we toggle on that parasympathetic nervous system. Now, there are various tools that can help us to do that. Breathing, you mentioned, is one of them. But when we toggle on that parasympathetic nervous system, it sets us up to be in the stage for rest, repair, and healing, as well as digestion and sleeping, if that's what we're needing. So that's the simple science of how being present, letting go of what thoughts and emotions and attachment to our physical body may be keeping us stuck. When we can be present, when we can surrender to experiencing what we're experiencing in the moment, we release what's being held in our body somatically. Now, there also is a wide body of research on the arena that we call currently mind-body medicine, on the relationship between thoughts, feelings, and the physical body. That research has been well documented by the tools of Western science, and it's in the conventional mainstream literature, although that literature doesn't really trickle down into clinical practice fully, and it doesn't trickle down into the curriculum, actually. But there is a wide body of research that describes the relationship between thoughts, feelings, and the physical body, and how thoughts and feelings can literally make us sick, and they can make us well. There have been studies looking at immune function, digestive function, cardiovascular function, neurologic function, every system of the body in Western medicine, contrary to non-Western global healing traditions like Chinese medicine. We divide the body into parts and systems. So in our system, we've got great research that documents the relationship of thoughts and feelings, mind to body, with every aspect of our body. So I don't know if you want me to go into more detail. I could describe a couple of clinical studies if you like.
5: I think that would be great, because I really want to make this as accessible as possible to my listeners.
6: Sure, sure. Well, one researcher that comes to mind who's been doing this for many, many years is cardiologist Dean Ornish. And Dean Ornish did some pioneering research way back when in the 90s, it may have been a bit earlier, that looked at the relationship of lifestyle to cardiovascular disease. And he looked at people who had coronary artery disease and who required conventional interventions. And he investigated a group of individuals and studied them over time, who, rather than having the traditional intervention, he offered what he called lifestyle changes. And those included diet, meditation, yoga, community, a community of sharing where people could talk about feelings. And the outcome of this study, which led to many, many more studies in this arena, was that those patients who worked to change, I shouldn't use the word work because it didn't work, it was easier than fighting. Those patients who made changes in how they lived their lives actually had reversal in the coronary artery disease on imaging studies, which was quite remarkable. They were able to reverse their coronary artery disease with lifestyle changes alone. And getting back to the notion of thoughts and feelings and mind and body, what Ornish found was most significant was, of all the factors that they looked at diet, lifestyle, mindfulness, meditation, and group sharing, it was the group sharing, the ability to talk about feelings, that was the most potent factor, the most potent variable for those people in changing their physical bodies and their physiology. He's since done similar types of studies with men with prostate cancer, similar outcomes. There is more recently one of a number of studies that are looking at what we call in the field emotional acceptance. There is a study back in 2016 of women with breast cancer. The women were divided into two groups. One group was told to fight the cancer, it's a bad thing, try to fight it, do everything you can to get this out of your body. The other group was asked to be present and given opportunities to express all the feelings that were coming up around their diagnosis, the status of their physical health, whether those feelings were despair, hopelessness, anger, anxiety, whatever they were given tools to express their feelings. And at the end of the study, the group that was asked to be present with feelings was given opportunities to explore and allow their feelings. That group had improved health outcomes, fewer symptoms of sickness, and improved findings on various laboratory studies. So here the take-home message was being present with feelings, no matter how difficult they were, contributed to health and well-being. So again, they moved from a place of dis-ease to ease by being present with what was coming up, rather than fighting, avoiding, resisting. That's another very important study, and there have been a number since then.
5: Mm-hmm. And that's actually what you accomplish with the many exercises in the book, is actually getting people to actually engage in that process within themselves.
6: Yes, yes, exactly. And it's not always so easy. It's not a process that even for myself is something that we're inclined to do unless we have a practice of cultivating self-awareness. We're hardwired to be sensitive and respond to the scary stuff, if you will, to the saber-toothed tigers of our evolutionary ancestry. We're hardwired to be aware and sensitive to and respond to anxiety. And yeah, so I offer tools to allow us to slow down, to be present with what we may be hardwired to react to and act from rather than to sit with. And it's the sitting with it that allows it to shift.
5: Mm-hmm. Yeah, that's so profound. I had an experience of that last night at like 3 a.m. I had a rare bout of waking up with a kind of anxiety, which is very unusual for me. And I really struggled with it for a while. And then I found my way in through doing some belly breathing and allowing myself to be really present with it. Mm. And at first it wasn't working, but I just stuck with it and remembered that, okay, if it's not working, just be present with how it's not working.
6: That's beautifully said, Tonio. Thank you so much for sharing that personal experience, because that's exactly what we need to do, is to be present with whatever's going on, even if it's not working. That's something else to be present with. I love that.
5: Thank you. It worked.
6: That's great. You surrendered to it not working, and then it worked. Yeah,
5: it's so ironic how that works. I mean, it's very paradoxical, and yet I've experienced that over and over again, and I've worked with numerous different practices that work with that same principle.
6: Mm-hmm. Yeah.
5: So I would love for you to talk about the power of the mind in this, and how the mind is actually the most powerful medicine, and how everything, you said that everything is an inside job.
6: Well, I think of the mind as the hard drive, if you will, and everything else is the software. We make a computer analogy. So the mind sets the template. Whatever's going on in our consciousness, what's ever going on, thoughts and feelings, that instantaneously affects our entire being, is ineffably linked. In fact, there's no separation. We talk about mind-body medicine, but there's really no distinction. They are a one. And the mind is omnipotent. I don't know how much more I can say about that. If you want me to go into the science of it all, I spend a bit of time in one chapter describing just how powerful the mind is when I discuss the various research on consciousness, the robust field of parapsychology, the mind that can work apparent miracles and defies our understanding of space and time and matter and its apparent magical doings. But yes, the mind is our most powerful medicine. Placebo research supports that. Parapsychology supports that. Consciousness research supports that. The studies of near-death research and other consciousness research studies supports that. That is indeed our most powerful medicine. But we haven't always been able to or understood that, and we haven't known how to use it as our most powerful medicine. In fact, sometimes it can be a bitter pill that doesn't work as good medicine. We can use it in ways that don't allow it to do its beautiful, brilliant, magical work.
5: Right. The mind can be like a double-edged sword. It can cut both ways.
6: Absolutely. Very well put. Yeah. It can be either our healer or our slayer. I believe Edgar Cayce said that.
5: Mm-hmm. Yeah. This is all extremely fascinating stuff. I've been utterly fascinated by this for decades. I'd say about 30 years ago, after a really devastating breakup. It's interesting how things like that can actually trigger life-changing shifts in direction. And I came across two amazing books in the library. One was The Holographic Universe, and the other was The Power of the Subconscious Mind. And what you write about in your book really integrates all of that into a really beautiful synthesis. So what you're talking about isn't really new, but the way you put it all together, I thought, was so beautifully done.
6: Tonio, thank you. That means a lot to me. I know your history from reading about you. So that means a lot to me. It's also something that I needed to be able to synthesize and put together for myself, a way of inhabiting fully my own journey and everything that's brought me to where I am now and taught me what I understand now and continues to teach me about the nature of reality, about the nature of being human. So the book was for me a healing and a homecoming of sorts, because it allowed me to really put it all together in a way that made sense and makes sense for me. And hopefully it will make sense and be helpful to my readers.
5: I think anybody who's open-minded enough to actually read it and stay with it would get so much out of it. And it's still quite a challenge, even for people like us who are fascinated by this and very open-minded, that we still have to struggle against this. I mean, the term mainstream is like so metaphorically applicable, because there's this huge, powerful current that we are literally swimming against in bringing this kind of understanding into the actual direct practice of our lives.
6: Yes, it does feel like that at times to me, that we are swimming against a current of that dominant narrative. But I'd also like to think that perhaps we can rise above the river, so to speak, or the sea, or get out of the water and come from another place, perhaps another dimension. It may be getting a bit woo-woo for some people, but I believe that what's needed will come from another level, layer, dimension of perspective, if you will, that we can't swim against the current and expect the current to ease up for us, or the current to reverse directions, which it does sometimes. But I think that it doesn't ultimately have to be a struggle. I feel like that very much of the time, but in my own personal practices, I do experience moments, and more than moments, of optimism and hope that there will be and there is a true sea change and a transformation that's occurring. I see that in the younger medical students that are becoming doctors, who come into the education, even though the curriculum hasn't changed, with so much information and so much knowledge about other ways of healing and other ways of thinking about health. So there's a new generation in Western medicine. The system hasn't yet accommodated, hasn't stretched, hasn't expanded, but I think in time, I'm hopeful.
5: And when I was talking about that mainstream that we're swimming against, I was also referring to how that mainstream is actually very much embodied in our own minds, in our own programming and conditioning that we have been subject to for most of our lives.
6: Yes, that's so true. And I have to say that I experienced that myself too. You know, I wrote this book, it was a healing of sorts, but I need to continue to walk my talk and practice what I preach and follow the

0: one thing that you say, and many others have said, is that our healer is actually within us. So a logical question that arises from that is, what is the role of the outer healer or practitioner? And how can we work with them in a way that is most beneficial?
1: I like to think of the role of the outer healer or practitioner as a teacher and a guide, but ultimately a partner, not a director. And that inner healer that lies within, that inner healer directs us to any and all outer healers or healing partnerships that we may need to engage or develop. And that inner healer speaks to us when we slow down and visit that place of quiet, that place of stillness, that place of peace, where answers arise. So we may very well partner with Western physicians, with alternative holistic practitioners, body workers, whomever we partner with. They are truly partners, and they are healing partners because they facilitate that process of returning us to that place that the guest host describes, to that place of home that is absolute health or inner peace. They help our body, mind, spirit, if you will, for those who accommodate the notion of a spirit essence. They help to allow our beings to enter a place of peace where healing happens. And that may involve, again, a surgery or a medication or an acupuncture needle or a cranial sacral therapist or a homeopath or a Qigong practitioner or play or laughter or singing or dancing. But if it's an outer practitioner, as you describe, that person is a partner optimally. That person needs to be a partner and not partnered with a practitioner that can impede our healing. In fact, not infrequently, I don't want to say often, but not infrequently, physician-patient relationships are hierarchical, less empowering, maybe not empowering at all. And they don't allow us to feel like we're in charge. And that can be quite disempowering, and that can impede our healing. That literally creates stress, dis-ease in our beings.
0: So how can we be a better partner in that partnership?
1: Well, I think the first and most important step is to choose wisely those whom we partner with. And again, here, the answers lie within in terms of whom we choose to partner with. We most feel comfortable with whom we can feel honored, heard, whom we can communicate freely with, whom we feel respected by. Now, I'll share an interesting story. I had for many years uterine tumors, and I used all sorts of holistic and alternative approaches to healing them. I shrunk them to one-third their size at one point, but they grew back. Long story short, I ended up having surgery for my uterine tumors. And I was very, very opposed to having a male surgeon because I had a very traumatic experience early on in my life with a male obstetrician gynecologist. And again, long story short, I ended up having a male surgeon after consulting with several female doctors who were really horrific in how they interacted with me. One of them, while I was on the examining table, exclaimed something like, "Oh my God, these are huge. You're crazy for not, you know, taking this medicine or getting them out, blah, blah, blah, blah." Another one whom I consulted with similarly reacted with a lot of just what I consider really inappropriate way to interact with a patient. And even though I was a physician, you know, I was really left feeling very groundless, very confused, very angry, very anxious, very unsupported, very unempowered. So anyhow, I ended up finding out about this male surgeon

0: And I was told about him by a friend of mine whom I went to med school with. And she said, well, we all hated him because he never let us operate. You know, he just let us watch. He didn't let us operate. When you're doing surgery and OBGYN is a surgical rotation, you have to practice, you have to learn. Unfortunately, that's what we do when we're in medical school and residency. We practice to learn. So anyhow, long story short is I ended up seeing this man, and this backtrack a little bit. Both of the female doctors I saw said I needed to have a total hysterectomy, that that was the only solution. I was in my early 40s, and I saw this man. He was a little bit older than them. He was in his early 60s, and he says, okay, I will do this for you. I will just take out the tumors and leave everything else intact. You don't need to have a total hysterectomy. You may not want children, but you know, I'm not going to take away that opportunity just in case you do. And what was remarkable was I had the surgery with him. I also used homeopathy before and after the surgery. I also used acupuncture, press pins, and magnets during the surgery, both of which he was totally fine with. And it was a remarkably empowering experience. And it was a lesson in suspending my preconceived notions because of my past history. And it was a lesson in my appreciating how empowering a true healing partnership could be.
1: There's a few different directions that I could go in, but since you brought up homeopathy and other non-conventional therapies, I've encountered a number of people in my own community who are scientifically minded, and they over and over again assert that homeopathy is total quackery and that there's no science to back it up, and they're very closed-minded. And this is a very prevalent attitude towards non-conventional therapies in our culture and in our medical community.
0: Yes, indeed it is. And in fact, it is tremendously unscientific to make such a statement about homeopathy, to make such a blanket statement. There is, in fact, a wide body, again, here, of very robust science that supports the phenomenon of homeopathy. There's both basic science, which is experiments in test tubes and with animals. And there's clinical science, that means with people, supporting the practice as biologically and clinically relevant, meaning that in spite of these apparently non-molecular, non-material doses of substances, they are biologically relevant and biologically active. Now, in spite of the science, we don't learn about that in our clinical studies in Western medicine. It doesn't trickle down into Western medicine. And there are a number of reasons for this. And those reasons have to do with politics and economics and what I call scientific bias or prejudice. So, first of all, the politics and economics of it is such that homeopathy is very cheap, very inexpensive to make. It can't be patented. So, there's no financial incentive to pursue homeopathy from a pharmaceutical perspective. Although, ironically, there are some pharmaceutical companies that make what are called combination homeopathic remedies. Those can be patented. The other issue is that, in spite of this research, in spite of this robust literature, both in basic science, and this basic scientist is done by PhD scientist in immunology and toxicology and pharmacology and basic microbiology, people who are very, very specialized in their fields. They actually don't even call it homeopathy research. They call it low dose research or highly dilute research. They do research with substances that are highly dilute, such as homeopathic remedies are. But the problem is their literature is not read by the medical community. There are disciplines that don't communicate with one another. In fact, this is an issue all across the board in medical, clinical literature, and in science today, and really forever, it's been an issue that we don't read the journals of specialties outside of our own disciplines. And we certainly don't read the journals of immunologists and toxicologists that are studying low dose research. It just doesn't happen. happen. So we're not informed, we're not educated, just the way we're not informed to understand the research that supports these notions of consciousness and such. We're not informed about this research. So again, it's very unscientific to make such a statement, because there is a wide body of science supporting homeopathy, as well as many alternative therapies. That science is published in the specialty journals of the scientists I mentioned, as well as in peer-reviewed journals in homeopathy, in quote, integrative medicine or complementary medicine. There are a number of such journals that have been founded by and are boarded by and peer-reviewed by more open-minded scientists and physicians. So that's a big issue that I have. It's a big pet peeve. So the politics and economics and scientific bias, and I write about this in one of my final chapters, these all influence the viable healthcare options that we are exposed to as consumers of healthcare, if you will. They completely influence the options available to us to be well informed, so we can be well empowered to make choices that best support our health and our well-being.
1: Mm-hmm. Let's get back to some of the tools that you use in your healing approach. One of them is mirror work, which I'm not really familiar with. Could you talk about that and how it works?
0: Yes. Mirror work is a technique that involves looking at oneself in the mirror, literally, and speaking to that mirror. Speaking to the mirror as if one is speaking to oneself or to someone else.
1: And we're not talking about like standing in the bathroom looking in the mirror that way.
0: No, the way I teach it in the book is to use a handheld mirror and to be as comfortable as one possibly can, which is what I suggest for all the exercises, and to just talk to the mirror, tell the mirror what's coming up for you. I give specific exercises on different types of conversations to have. It might be a conversation with ourselves, it might be with a conversation with somebody else, but it's a way to use verbal communication to release what we're holding in the body, to express ourselves, to communicate what's going on internally. It can be especially helpful if we're having a challenge in a relationship and we need to express what we're feeling, to talk to the mirror as if we're talking to that person.
1: So it's sort of like an added dimension to journaling.
0: Yeah, that's a nice analogy. Yeah.
1: In our culture, we tend to go kind of violently from one mode to another without any consideration for our inner state, the state of our nervous system, which is so important, so essential in all of this.
0: Yes, that's beautifully put. And it's by becoming more aware and developing an exquisite awareness of the state of our nervous system, we can allow it to gently ebb and flow as it needs to. And in fact, we become intolerant and we accommodate stimuli because we've accommodated ourselves to them without listening to the ebbing and the flowing of our nervous system's needs, if that makes sense.
1: Yeah. So when we do that, when we actually attend to the exquisite, subtle state of our nervous system, that can actually change our relationship to the world around us and our life in general, the way we approach life.
0: Absolutely. Absolutely.
1: And you say, you know, what we take in, how we live, how we connect, and what moves us, and getting really in touch with what really most deeply moves us.
0: Right, right. Yeah, you just described our four primary medicines.
1: And there's a sort of paradox with that idea of what moves us in relation to just being. Talking about what moves us sort of implies activity.
0: Mm-hmm.
1: So could you talk a bit about that seemingly apparent paradox?
0: Sure, sure. What I mean by what moves us, I call that purpose. What moves us? What is our life force? What floats our boat? What makes our heart sing? What moves us? What drives us? I call that one of the four primary medicines, which is purpose. Purpose is medicine. So, well, in fact, it may seem paradoxically that it involves moving or doing in some element, but in fact, it doesn't. It's about what is our life force? What are we passionate about? What is our purpose? What are we here for? And we find that purpose by being present, being still, again, by going within, not by acting, doing, struggling, trying to figure it out. That comes to us from that place of stillness. And that place of stillness may move us to express what moves us. But again, it arises from a place of being, not doing. It's like the jazz musician who improvises and the jazz musician who practices an improvisation. One is flowing naturally, the other is coming from a place of trying and struggle.
1: Mm-hmm. And life is like that.
0: Yeah. Yeah. And I just want to add that it's okay wherever we are, you know. It's okay wherever we are. If we're struggling, if we're trying, if we're trying, if we're toiling, if we're efforting, it's okay. The key is to finding a way to cultivate self-awareness around it all so we can stop and take a pause and breathe from that and have moments of pause and stillness where we can enter that place of equanimity and peace from which and from where all arises. So not to judge or belabor these elements as negative or undesirable. They're aspects of our humanness, just the way our minds can be monkey minds. We may be driven and fueled by doing urges. It's the nature of our primal brain. And to be gentle with that as well, no shoulds, but to embrace it with acceptance and cultivate that self-awareness around it all. Mm-hmm. And again, this returns us to what you described as the power of the mind when we talked about that. The power of the mind to use itself, to observe itself, to cultivate that self-awareness, to create opportunities for it to be in an optimal place for manifesting all that it can do so miraculously.
1: And the choices it can make between accepting all of the impulses that arise in us, whether we judge them or value them, the mind can make the choice of making peace with all those things, as in greeting all of the guests that arrive at our door.
0: Yes, that was beautifully put. Yes.
1: I've been speaking with Patricia Musum. She's a Western-trained medical doctor and pioneer in the synthesis of science, holistic health, and contemporary spirituality. She's the founder of Transformational Medicine, a whole person approach to health and well-being. And she's the author of this wonderful book that we've been talking about, Beyond Medicine, A Physician's Revolutionary Prescription for Achieving Absolute Health and Finding Inner Peace. 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
0: Tonio, thank you so much for having me. It's been a really fascinating and stimulating conversation.
1: And that's it for this Magical Mystery Tour. Thank you so much for listening. If you missed any of the show or would like to hear it again, you can find this and all Magical Mystery Tour shows at soundcloud.com/WGDR. And until next time, take good care of yourselves and each other.